0: Anyone planning to attend vigils marking October 7? Pro-Palestinian events are expected to go ahead in Sydney and Wollongong, despite pushback from some community leaders and politicians. Mal Lanyon says they will have a presence there.
1: Obviously, free speech is something that the police force and the public expect, and it's something that is part of the fabric of our society. But I've been really clear since Bondi that respect and common decency is really important.
0: More than $1.2 billion in combined state and federal government funding will be used to upgrade regional roads across New South Wales. Drivers using the Newcastle to Dubbo and the Muswellbrook to Armidale corridors are amongst those who'll benefit. Roads Minister Jenny Aitchison says the investment will deliver a range of improvements.
2: Work along this corridors will include safety upgrades, road and intersection widening, new overtaking lanes and pullover bays, as well as relocation of some of the road infrastructure. More than 1,000 jobs will be supported across the state while this work continues.
0: The search is on for a new police commissioner, with Grant Stevens yesterday named the next governor of South Australia. He's stepping down from all of his roles, including the Crows and Operation Flinders boards. His term as the state's governor starts in December. He says it wasn't a hard decision.
3: Rumours have been circulating for a really long time. Emma and I have had conversations about, you know, what are you going to do if they actually ask you to be the governor? So it's not like it, because of the rumours, it didn't sort of blindside us. And Emma said, this is not something you say no to.
0: A former army colonel says training always carries a risk as the force mourns the loss of one of its soldiers. 28-year-old Corporal Brendan Hannam was killed in a vehicle rollover during a training exercise in the Northern Territory. Mike Kelly says the incident is unfortunate, but not uncommon.
4: Training accidents are, you know, a feature, a risk of life in the ADF. These losses happen regularly in training because you have

0: can then be sponsored for a skilled migrant visa.
1: To Queensland, where a man will face court today, charged with murder after a body was found inside a Logan unit. Jared Braybrook has the details.
2: Police were called to a Woodridge unit complex yesterday morning for a welfare check on a 65-year-old man. Once there, officers found the man deceased. Detective Inspector Ian Galpin said there was an obvious injury which caused police to declare a crime scene. A 32-year-old man was arrested last night and has since been charged with murder. He's due to front the Beenleigh Magistrates Court today.
1: And a delicate rescue operation has been performed in the Victorian goldfields after a man became trapped in a silo waist deep in tonnes of grain. Sarah McGlatchy from Ambulance Victoria says it took hours to remove the man. This is AIR National News. In cricket news, Cameron Green has been ruled out of the first test against South Africa with a side strain, opening the door for one of Cooper Connolly or Nick Batson to be included in the 11. Coach Andrew McDonald says he's hopeful Green can play a role later in the three-test series.
3: Yeah, it's a bit of an unknown, but there's still optimism that he'll take part in the series at some stage.
1: In AFL, new North Melbourne coach Jamie Graham says he's called Zane Dersma, telling him he wants him to stay at the Roos. The 20-year-old forward has requested a trade to Melbourne. In motor racing, reigning Bathurst champion Garth Tander admits he's feeling the itch to get behind the wheel ahead of the first great race since his retirement. The six-time winner called curtains on his 27-year career after winning last year's race with Matt Payne. Tander says he's comfortable with his decision, but the allure of Mount Panorama is never far away.
4: Always had a little asterisk next to that, except maybe when we get to Bathurst, it might get itchy feet. So maybe when the cars roll out for practice later in the week, we might start getting just a little bit anxious.
1: In football, England captain Harry Kane's rich run of form has continued, scoring twice as England took care of the Czech Republic 3-0 in their UEFA Nations League clash this morning.
5: It's a deep one from Lewis Hall. Harry Kane at the double for England.
1: And Cristiano Ronaldo has accused Portugal's head coach of breaking his word, driving him to walk out of the team camp. The superstar apologising to teammates and stating he remains available to represent his country. Australian Independent Radio News.
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7: You ever had just one of those days where your mind won't switch off and everything just feels like it's a bit too much? Well, you might just need to find somewhere to rest. In the Bible, in Matthew chapter 11 and verse 28, it's a reminder for us that Jesus invites the tired, the burdened, and overwhelmed to come to him to find that rest. Really simply, the verse said, "Jesus, come to me, all of you who are weary and carry heavy burdens, and I will give you rest."
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7: All right, hey, you tune into The Daily. Cam here. We are charging towards the finish line, but one more hour together. This is a huge collab. Excited to give you a sneak peek. Listen to it. Need to Breathe have joined forces with Ann Wilson. They've both got a little bit of a country flavour to their music, so why haven't they done this sooner? That's a great question. I'll give you a listen to this hot new collab, and I'll tell you when it's coming out at the news desk. But next, what's the difference between your mind and your brain? And what has your mental health got to do with it? It's an interesting question, and it's kind of making my brain hurt or making my mind hurt. I don't know. I don't even know what the right way to say it is. All I do know is that Dr. Jodie Richardson from the Well Hello Anxiety podcast has got us covered, and she's going to dive into this idea through the lens of your mental health. Next on The Daily.
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0: Are you tuning into The Daily? Welcome to you. If you're just joining in, every week, every Wednesday, Dr. Jodie Richardson from the Well Hello Anxiety podcast joins us to unpack our mental health. And she's on the phone again. Hello, Jodes. Welcome back to the show.
1: Hi, Cam. Great to be back with you.
0: I want to talk about something which I heard the other day, and it's really kind of got me thinking about this. The differences between the mind and the brain. You're kind of blowing my mind even trying to think about that.
1: I know. The brain is always here in the moment, but the mind can do some mental time travel.
0: Yeah.
1: We can, you know, go back to things we said or did that didn't work out the way we'd hoped. We can fast forward to the future and things that could go wrong. And so much of that can, you know, contribute to feeling really anxious in our thinking, but also in our body as well.
0: Yeah. So how does anxiety then show up as those physical symptoms in our body?
1: Oh, goodness, in so many ways. And I think one of the interesting things, Cam, is that not everybody can tune in to how their body feels.
0: Mm.
1: And so that's sort of a first thing to know, that if you don't notice that your jaw is clenching, that your shoulders are tight, that your heart is racing, maybe that your breathing has changed or your tummy feels sick, every single one of these symptoms, there's a really good explanation for it when it comes to anxiety. And when we can tune in to how our body feels, then we can, first of all, hopefully soften the tension a little bit by kind of like, you know, letting some of that tension go, but also kind of ask ourselves, I wonder what this might be caused by. I wonder what it is about the situation I'm in that's making me feel like this.
0: Yeah, it's really interesting to think about it that way, to be able to almost be very self-aware, isn't it? To be going, all right, what is my mind doing? What is my brain doing? What is my body trying to tell me?
1: Yeah, it really is. And it's that awareness is the first, one of the very important and first steps towards really being able to heal. And often that requires the support of a wonderful therapist.
0: Mm.
1: But that awareness and being able to go, okay, I know what's happening here could be anxiety, and naming it can just settle it a little to start with.
0: Mm.
1: But also to be able to recognize that, well, okay, I know I'm safe, but there's something about this environment that's making my body feel unsafe, and then trying to unpack that. Dr. Ashley Moreland, she shared this great, like, it's so easy to follow. It makes so much sense. She said, if in your home you're having little spot fires that are popping up with your electrical circuits, maybe your power points or your light fittings, and you keep calling out the fire brigade, eventually the fire brigade are going to say, you need to fix your dodgy wiring.
0: Mm.
1: And what she's trying to say is that with all of the anxiety symptoms that we feel, which are very, very real and can be quite frightening if you don't understand them, when you can recognize the symptoms and settle them down, that's really important. But understanding what's causing it, what's underneath it, and getting support with processing that, that can help to kind of really stop you having to put out so many spot fires in the future.
0: Yeah, that's brilliant. Jodes, you've given us a lot to think about moving forward from here, but a very valuable conversation. From the Well Hello Anxiety podcast, our mental health expert, Dr. Jodie Richardson, thanks for being here on The Daily once again.
1: Thanks for having me, Cam. Always love chatting with you.
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1: 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I'm a Canberra local. 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

0: Still to come on The Daily, both with a strong Nashville flavour. It's the collaboration you never knew you needed. It's the love, surrender. From Need to Breathe and Ann Wilson. We'll cover this off at the news desk very soon. We'll give you a sneak peek listen at how effortlessly their two sounds just meld together. Anyway, more on that very soon. It's a new song that's going to be dropping by the end of the week. But before we do that, we're going to hit rewind and we're going to journey back a fair distance, in fact, almost two decades to the year 2007. We're going to pull out a song from the vault that topped the charts this week 19 years ago at The Daily.
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0: Still to come on The Daily, a new superstar collab is on the way. Need to Breathe and Ann Wilson. It's a perfect match. Why haven't they done this before? Anyway, before we tell you about this and a little sneak peek, we're going to take a little wander down memory lane.
1: Are you telling me you built a time machine?
0: Scary, but this was nearly 20 years ago. We've dug into the vault, and the song that was the number one song on the Christian chart this week here in Australia belonged to Stephen Curtis Chapman. Now, Stephen, throughout his career, has had 50 number one songs. Just think about that. Not only to make 50 songs, but to have 50 of them top of the charts at some point throughout your career. It is a phenomenal achievement. Stephen was talking recently that he actually thanks his dad for getting him into music in the first place.
2: Dad loves music. We'd sit and, because he was a guitar teacher, I remember him sitting and teaching me Drift Away. Free my soul. It had a cool guitar part. Everything he loved is what I loved, fell in love with. When his life really got changed by faith and a relationship with Jesus, for the first time in his life, this truth of these songs that he was singing meant something. There's a song called He Touched Me that we would sing as a family. My dad would just cry every time he sang it because the song says, shackled by a heavy burden, neath a load of guilt and shame. Then the hand of Jesus touched me. Now I'm no longer the same. I think something in me as a kid even saw that and connected with that. Like, these words mean something. This is something that goes deeper than that. I love those songs, love the story songs. And as a kid, I was like, you know, if God's given me talent, then I want to use it in a way that he would say, hey, you used this well. Well done. Primarily what came out of me was music about my faith, but in a real conversational way.
0: As Stephen Curtis Chapman, crazy to think throughout his career, he has had 50 number one songs. And this week, 19 years ago, he topped the chart here in Australia with Miracle of the Moment. It's playing now as your daily flash.

0: Hey, tune into The Daily. We're just about done. We're going to be wrapping things up for you in minutes, but one last little bit of news.
1: I like to get the daily news.
0: All right, here's another piece of the puzzle. It's a collaboration that you never knew that you needed, but it is actually perfect. Need to Breathe have teamed up with Ann Wilson for a brand new song called Past the Gates. Now, this new track is going to feature on the deluxe edition of their latest album. It's going to be titled The Long Surrender and The Fellow Passengers of Pain. Now, that's going to be out in November. But here's a little taste of this new song.

to Breathe with Ann Wilson. It's called Past the Gates. Whilst the deluxe edition of the album drops in November, this song, however, will be out tomorrow.

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0: knees and pray.
1: And that wraps up the Daily. My gosh, we are here already readying for a Thursday show tomorrow, and then we're going to be just a hop, skip and a jump away from the weekend. Crazy how quickly it all disappears, isn't it? Hey, thanks for being with us on the show today. Another look at Matt Carney tomorrow. We'll be 24 hours closer to the release of his new album, Hanging by a Heartstring. Can you hear when we call? We'll hear him unpacking the stories, the lyrics, the metaphors that are wrapped up in his tunes. We are so close to the new projects being officially out in the world. Also, we've got a special guest set to join us on the show who will be touring here next month. Yep, I'm excited to welcome tomorrow's guest. We'll give you a little bit more info on this tomorrow at the Daily.
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1: This is Air News Canberra. Good morning, I'm Steve Barker. New South Wales police have confirmed a man was fatally shot on Sunday afternoon after they were called to the scene of a car crashed into a tree in the regional town of Rugby. Police say the man was shot after he aimed a firearm at the officers who were trying to render assistance to him. The State Crime Command's Homicide Squad Critical Incident Team is investigating, and an independent review will be conducted by the Professional Standards Command. Homicide detectives are calling for witnesses as they investigate a suspicious death in Canberra's north. The body of a 70-year-old man was discovered inside a home on Hanson Place in Watson during a welfare check. Police are urging anyone who witnessed any suspicious activity around the area in recent days to please come forward. Vietjet could be flying domestic routes out of Canberra, pending regulatory approval. It's just one of many theories doing the rounds now that the foreign airline has registered its own aircraft in Australia. There's nothing confirmed on flight schedules, but Vietjet recently registered a Boeing 737 MAX aircraft to the Australian domestic market with an operator based in Melbourne. It's part of a plan by the Vietnamese low-cost carrier to launch a domestic Australian subsidiary. New electric vehicle charging facilities could be on the way for a host of ACT government sites. Sarah Patterson explains.
2: The ACT government hopes to have solar car parks up and running from the end of next year. According to Region Canberra, a selection of government car parks, including at shops and sporting fields, could soon be equipped with the new facilities. The government is seeking expressions of interest from suppliers to design, construct and operate canopies with solar systems over car parks, which would connect to the grid and electric vehicle chargers. Sarah Patterson, Air News.
1: There's a call for greater dignity to be shown to disadvantaged people after death. New research suggests war veterans, rough sleepers, and other impoverished Australians are being buried in unmarked communal graves. Reverend Bill Cruz says that's despicable.
3: It's been going on for over 50 years, and it's something I've been fighting for because no person deserves to be dumped in an unmarked grave with a whole lot of other bodies. A good government cares for its people.
1: Author and former UK politician Geoffrey Archer has died at the age of 86. Journalist Michael Crick says he was a man of many contradictions.
4: Well, he was an extraordinary character, and in fact he was about to mark the publication on October the 7th, his final novel, Adam and Eve. I think he'd written 25 novels. Amazingly successful career as a novelist. Actually, his political career wasn't so successful. Geoffrey Archer wanted to be Prime Minister. He was an MP for less than 4 years, about 4 years.
1: And now to air sport. Tongues are wagging at the Wallabies as Mark Nanawonga-Nitiwaze prepares to make his rugby union comeback. The star winger played 11 tests for Australia before dominating rugby league over a two-year stint with the Roosters, the Blues and the Kangaroos. Wallabies prop Alan Alalatoa says they're excited to have him back.
5: Mark was fantastic last year for the Kangaroos, but unfortunately his commitment's finished with the NRL midway through the tournament. So he was desperate to play, but we just couldn't sort of make it work.
1: As you now head off to work, it's Wednesday, October the 7th. I'm Steve Barker. This is Air News, Canberra.
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0: 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Bite-sized Bible wisdom to nourish your faith.
1: Hello, this is Hilary with Faith Bites. Let's think about what Jesus' purpose was with his disciples. He taught them, he healed them, he walked with them, he loved them. And he said in the beginning, I'm calling you to be fishers of men. I will make you fishers of men. Well, Jesus has never changed his purpose. He's wanting us to be those fishers of men and women and children. He wants us to be his true disciples who will follow him, who will wait on him. And we're thinking over this period about Jesus coming to us, speaking to us, mobilizing us. And, you know, in John 20:21, he came to his disciples and he spoke to them that as the Father had sent him, he was going to send them. He had a very specific purpose for actually coming and meeting them in that upper room the day that he had been resurrected, met with Mary in the morning. He actually had a very busy day, if you think about it. He went before the Father and our Father. He took his precious blood, was received to fulfill the feast of first fruits so that we could all come through him as the whole harvest to come back home to the Father, because we know that Jesus is the way, the truth and the life. There's no way for us to come home to his Father other than through Jesus. Then he came back down and he came and visited his brethren that evening. That's what I call a big day out. Well, he came to breathe peace. And he came to send them to do a very specific commission. I wonder if you can think what that was. It's not what everybody thinks the Great Commission is, but I call it the first commission to forgive in Jesus' name.

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hey, when your kids are into something, you've got to get into it, right? And that changes as they get older. That's what I've noticed. First it was Thomas the Tank Engine, but then that became Lego. That became Star Wars, and now it's become NBA. My 14-year-old is an NBA nut. He knows all the players, the teams, the stats. So guess what I'm into now? The NBA. Durant, Mills, Curry, I can name them all. And then there's shooting hoops every night. I can still take him, but give him another year or two and I'm done. Well, is NBA my thing? Well, not really. But when we love someone, our interests come together, which is true of Jesus. He hung out with us and loved us, and as we hang out with him, and we will love him, and then we'll love the things he loves. Not just the NBA, which is great, but things like love, patience, kindness, mercy, generosity. Check out what you love. It could be a reflection of who you hang around with. Jesus is worth hanging around. This is Steve McAlpine with God in 60 Seconds. For more reflection and conversation about God, go to thirdspace.org.au.

0: We need one way news.
1: I'm Ron Wilson. Jewish leaders say the October 7 terror attack in Israel has changed the world forever as they pause to remember those killed. Alex Rivchen from the Executive Council of Australian Jewry says vigils have been held around the country.
2: It was a beautiful coming together of people in strength and solidarity to uplift each other, to mourn and to reflect. But, you know, I look at the community and everything we've been through for the last 3 years. It's really tested us. It's tested us as Australians, as Jews, as people. And I feel like we've come through and we've shown our strength in humanity.
1: General practitioners are calling for an overhaul of pharmacy rules so dispensing pharmacists can work at GP clinics. The Royal Australian College of GPs argues current restrictions on pharmacy ownership and locations stifle competition and innovation. College President Dr. Michael Wright says existing laws make it far too difficult for pharmacists to operate outside traditional chemist shops.
3: If we could allow dispensing pharmacists to work within general practices, then we'd be able to work together. And that would mean people would be able to get more of their healthcare from their team working together.
1: The tax office chief has called an urgent meeting with small business representatives following outrage over a ban on tax payments being made by credit card. The decision follows the crackdown on card surcharges, sparking a heavy backlash from commercial operators. More than 20 industry leaders are attending today's crisis talks. The High Court has ruled in favour of a Hunter Valley community group in the nation's first ever climate change case to reach Australia's highest court. It found that planning authorities are legally required to consider the local climate impacts of a coal mine's downstream emissions before granting approval. The finding directly affects 17 coal proposals currently in the New South Wales planning pipeline and establishes a legal template that's expected to be applied in other states and in future climate litigation across Australia. Convicted US murderer Christa Pike is conscious and talking in hospital after surviving a failed execution in Tennessee. The 50-year-old spent a week in critical condition following two doses of lethal injection drugs. Her lawyers are now pushing for her death sentence to be commuted, claiming the botched attempt amounted to torture. Melbourne has been named the world's friendliest city in this year's Condé Nast Traveller Reader's Choice Awards. The Victorian capital earned top honours for its vibrant laneways, European feel and welcoming attitude. Visit Victoria Chief Executive Brendan McClements says locals take immense pride in their city.
4: First place to start would be in our service industries, in our hotels and our restaurants, because they're constantly and consistently delivering excellent service to people who are visiting our city. It's an outstanding feature of what we're able to do. And I think if you just think back maybe a couple of weeks ago when the NFL was in town, the way the city was able to embrace that particular event.
1: Checking the ASX, the All Ords is trading up 4.9 at 89.08 and the Australian dollar is buying 69.79 US cents. This is Air National News. In cricket, Cameron Green is out of the first test against South Africa with a side strain, opening the door for Cooper Connolly to step up on Friday. Nick Maddison is also in line for a recall, with coach Andrew McDonald backing the batsman's return to the squad despite an 18-month absence from first-class cricket while battling testicular cancer.
5: I know that he had a tough sort of period there leading into the health issues that he had. I think he averaged 17 or something like that for that summer. But if you look before that, quality player, can bat at the top, can bat in the middle, and we're going to get challenged with spin. And those tours to the subcontinent that we have had in the past, he's been well and truly in our thoughts for those.
1: And Novak Djokovic has claimed his 102nd career singles title at the China Open and proves he remains a major threat to the top level. The Serbian secured victory after Australia's Alex de Minaur was forced to retire due to injury in the second set following a tight first set tiebreak. Djokovic says the win comes at just the right time.
6: As a confidence booster, is a proof that I can still play on the highest level, and you know, winning against the three top 10 players in a matter of 3 days back to back is a great achievement.
1: Australian Independent Radio News.
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7: Yes, good afternoon. This is Howie here to keep you company for the next couple of hours here on One Way FM, coming to you all the way from WA. I'm going to do something a little different and spend the next couple of weeks exploring how spiritual principles can contribute to our mental health. Interesting topic. And how the decisions that we make can make this happen. Also this afternoon, I'm going to try and squeeze in a brain teaser to help pump all those little neurons as well. And yes, I will see if I can squeeze in a dad joke or two. We'll see how we go with that one. And of course, we also have some great music coming your way. So stick around. There's more to come. I'm sitting here armed and dangerous with my vanilla chai tea. So I'm hoping you're kicking it back for your lunch as well. I'll be back shortly. We'll talk to you then.

Daniel Hagan here on Canberra's One Way FM, sharing faith and bringing hope with Feels Like Coming Home is the title of that particular track. Now, we're looking at some spiritual principles here and how the choices we make can actually help our mental health, should I say. And now the first one I want to explore is choosing faith over fear. I will say that again, choosing faith over fear. Now, this idea has, you know, been around since, well, before my existence, I can tell you that much, but I just want to delve into that a bit deeper and look at it a bit more closely. Let's begin with looking at fear. Fear is a God-given instinctual response, and there are many circumstances where fear can actually be beneficial. Most people who work and study in the field of behavioural science could describe fear as that innate, instinctual, subconscious urge that empowers us for the basic survival responses, often described as flight or fight. This is where if something is perceived as being a threat and it takes us by surprise, our heart rate spikes and we get a sudden burst of adrenaline where we either defend or remove ourselves from that threatening situation. Usually very quickly and efficiently, we can often look back at these type of events and go, how on earth did I do that? And, you know, we've all heard the stories about someone having superhuman strength and lifting a car off a trapped person and all that sort of thing. So, yes, fear does have its place, but fear can also get out of hand, and that's where we need to inject faith into the equation, but I will explore that a little bit later. I just want to give one of the best examples of fear. One of the most evident examples of fear getting out of hand took place in the last few years where, amongst the COVID pandemic, toilet paper seemed to disappear. Although there wasn't an actual shortage to begin with, social media hype and misinformation generated fearful panic buying, which in turn perpetuated the shortage. Now, this was what I call FOMO, fear of missing out, in full flight. And you know what? To this day, I still can't see the connection between a virus that affects your respiratory system and the need to wipe the other end of your body. They just don't pair up. I still can't see the connection to that one. But it is a classic example of how unchecked fear can cause logic to go out the window. Now, I'm not going to leave it at that today. I will explore a bit how faith can influence our fear later on. But coming up right now, we have The Afters with Battles here in Canberra's One Way FM.

0: If I asked you to go outside now, grab a shovel and hack through your internet or water connection, would you do it? Of course not. It'd cost you a fortune to fix, plus being without internet or water for hours or days would drive you mad. Yet digging without searching before you dig online first is a gamble. Or worse, if you strike a gas or electricity main. Before every job, search before you dig online every time. And never dig blind.
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Ethan Beer here on Canberra's One Way FM with Only One That Matters. Well, g'day if you've just tuned in. This is Howie here to keep you company for the afternoon. We're exploring the idea of choosing faith over fear. Now, before we had a bit of a look, an expose of what some fears can look like, but now I want to explore the idea of how our faith can influence our fears. So what's the biggest difference between faith and fear? Well, usually they go in opposite directions. Fear typically is generated from within yourself, where it's a product of our wills, whether subconscious or premeditated. Faith, on the other hand, has its origins that are actually external to ourselves. When Jesus taught us to pray, he said, you know, thy will be done, as opposed to, well, my will being done. So how do we improve our spiritual health and our faith? Well, getting familiar with God's word, getting closer to God, being more open to the Holy Spirit. This is the stuff that transforms our minds. And now, from my counseling studies all those years ago, the common belief is that the human mind needs to process a piece of information at least 30 times before it makes that transition from the short-term memory into your long-term memory. So it's through revision and repetition that more healthy habits, both thoughts and deeds, become established in our lives. That's why the Bible always tells us to meditate on God's word, to go over it, to, you know, camp in the scripture for a while. And here's a couple of scriptures I actually like to camp in. This first one is from Philippians 4, 6 to 7. It says, do not be anxious about anything, but in everything by prayer and supplication, some translations say petition, with thanksgiving, that's the important bit, let your request be made known to God. And the peace of God, which surpasses all understanding, will guard your hearts and your minds in Christ Jesus. So if we're anxious about something, we should be asking ourselves if we have assumed a responsibility for something that God didn't intend for us to have in the first place. Now, you know, Paul wrote that in everything, not some things, we should seek God and pray, not just once, but in petition or supplication. We should be in the habit of letting our request be made known to God on an ongoing basis. The mere act of asking is a declaration of our belief that God can handle whatever we're facing, regardless of whether he responds in a way that we expect or not. The outcome of adopting this more spiritually orientated approach, well, as the verse says, is peace. God's peace, a peace that we can experience regardless of whether or not we can understand why. That we don't need to explain it, we just need to experience it. The other aspect put forward with that verse in Philippians is the

Hello, Martin Richard here from Capital Healing Rooms in Waniasa. Welcome to another edition of Healing Headlines. In today's episode, we'll look at the sick healed and a demonized man set free. Matthew 12, verses 14 to 22 teaches us this. Then the Pharisees went out and plotted against him, how they might destroy him. But when Jesus knew it, he withdrew from there. And great multitudes followed him, and he healed them all. Yet he warned them not to make him known, that it might be fulfilled which was spoken by Isaiah the prophet, saying, "Behold my servant whom I have chosen, my beloved in whom my soul is well pleased. I will put my spirit upon him, and he will declare justice to the Gentiles. He will not quarrel nor cry out, nor will anyone hear his voice in the streets. A bruised reed he will not break, and a smoking flax he will not quench, till he sends forth justice to victory, and in his name Gentiles will trust." Then one was brought to him who was demon-possessed, blind and mute, and he healed him, so that the blind and mute man both spoke and saw. Jesus had just healed the man with the withered hand. But being aware that the Pharisees were yet again plotting to kill him, he left that area, and not surprisingly, many followed him. And the Bible says he healed all their sick. So often we read in Scripture the words, "this was to fulfill," or "this took place to fulfill," which reminds us of the harmony or the consistency of the Bible. It's a continuous story from Genesis to Revelation of God's love, his character, and goodness displayed in the lives of so many imperfect, ordinary people through whom God chose to work his master plan. It's been said that Jesus fulfilled well over 300 Old Testament prophecies through his birth, life, death, and resurrection.

A demon-possessed man is brought to Jesus who, because of the demonic infestation, was blind and mute. Now, whilst this passage doesn't specifically state how Jesus delivered this man, the word here for healed in the original language is therapeuo, which means to restore to health. It's where we get our English word therapy. Jesus paid for our salvation, our healing, and deliverance at the cross of Calvary. He can do no more for our healing than that which was accomplished in the atonement. 1 Peter 2:24 reminds us that by his stripes you were healed. Healing took place 2,000 years ago. It was a completely perfect and a perfectly complete work. When we pray for healing, we place a demand on that provision that was made for us at Calvary and call it forth to manifest in the person's body for whom we are praying. He perfectly modeled what was possible when man lives in intimate relationship with the Father in heaven. Jesus said, "I can do nothing of myself, but only what I see the Father doing," John 5:19. He surrendered his omni characteristics when here as fully man. This gives us great encouragement as we carry him with us by his Spirit. Thank you, Jesus, for being such a wonderful role model for us. It's Martin Richard from Capital Healing Rooms. If you'd like to learn more, visit capitalhealingrooms.org.au. We look forward to seeing you soon. 1YFM.

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And you, of course, you can listen in via the web, onewayfm.com.au. And the what you need to click on is at the bottom of the screen. Very easy stuff to do. Now, I'm going to take some time out from doing our little Faith Over Fear expose this afternoon. And yes, we're going to do a little brain teaser to keep those little neurons pumping as well. It goes like this. Can you draw six circles to form a triangle? Okay, that's the easy bit of it. What you need to do, the question is, can you place the digits from 1 to 6 into the circle so that each side of the triangle adds up to 9? So there we go. We've got some six circles here drawn in the shape of a triangle, you know, three on each side, of course. But can you place the digits from 1 to 6 into the circles so that each side of the triangle adds up to 9? See if you can work that one out before I get back after the 2 o'clock news. Yeah, we'll see how you go, and I'll talk to you then. Coming up next, we have Wren Collective with Evergreen.

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1: I'm Ron Wilson. Former Federal Treasurer Josh Frydenberg says it's important to remember and reflect on the events of October 7. Today marks 3 years since Hamas launched an attack on southern Israel, killing 1,200 people. Mr. Frydenberg, who's a prominent member of Australia's Jewish community, says Australians must not let hatred take hold.
2: But since October 7th, and as you say, those events on the steps of the Opera House, we've seen an explosion of anti-Semitism where Jews are being targeted wrongly in our country for events that are happening overseas.
1: The coalition is defending its plan to slash migration numbers, which has drawn criticism from businesses and universities concerned the move could hurt the economy. The opposition wants to reduce temporary visas by 650,000 over 4 years by restricting post-study work rights and cutting international student visas. Opposition leader Angus Taylor says the cuts will actually benefit the economy.
3: We've seen the biggest increase in immigration in our history, and that's why we need the biggest cut to breathe again. We've got to allow space to build the houses, to build the infrastructure, the services. It's all got behind, and we've got to regain control. That also means bringing in the right skills.
1: Growing concerns over military safety have prompted the federal government to launch a review following recent fatalities at ADF bases nationwide. It comes after Monday's tragedy in the Northern Territory, where one soldier was killed and five were injured during a training drill. Defence Minister Richard Marles insists all recent incidents will be scrutinised.
4: It is important to make sure that we are making our training as safe as can be made, understanding that this is an activity which innately carries risk.
1: Australia's first lunar rover is scheduled to land on the moon's south pole by 2030. The robot will carry NASA sensor equipment to analyse lunar soil and help pave the way for long-term human presence in space. The Australian Space Agency's Keegan Buzzer says the data collected will also deliver big benefits here back home.
5: We'll be looking to understand the soil, and that'll be an important part of developing a sustainable human presence on the moon. But also by operating up there and understanding the surface, we can bring back that learning here to Earth so we can look at things like addressing drought, food security.
1: The tax office chief has called an urgent meeting with small business representatives following outrage over a ban on tax payments being made by credit card. The decision follows the crackdown on card surcharges, sparking heavy backlash from commercial operators. The Australian Information Commissioner is investigating the privacy practices of the software developers used in Anko smart glasses sold at Kmart stores. The Commissioner says there are no assurances the company behind the software is protecting the personal data of Australians. This is Air National News. Australian cricket coach Andrew McDonald is hoping West Aussie all-rounder Cam Green will be fit before the end of the Test series in South Africa, despite the 27-year-old being ruled out of the first Test with an abdominal strain.
6: He's still here for a reason, so there is some light at the end of the tunnel. It'll just be a matter of, you know, going through the rehab. He's got a pretty demanding week this week as he reintroduces a few activities. You'll see that probably play out in the net situation during lunchtime in and around the game. So, yeah, it's a bit of an unknown, but there's still optimism that he take part in the series at some stage.
1: The Aussies take on the Proteas in the first Test in Durban starting on Friday. Novak Djokovic has claimed his 102nd career singles title at the China Open after Alex de Minaur retired in the second set with a suspected groin injury. It was a disappointing finish for de Minaur, who took Djokovic to a first set tiebreaker. And race fans are being warned of major travel delays to and from the Bathurst 1000 this weekend, while a major highway from Sydney remains shut. More than 200,000 spectators are expected at Mount Panorama. The Great Western Highway at Victoria Pass has been shut since March. Practice kicks off tomorrow ahead of the main race on Sunday. Australian Independent Radio News.
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7: to the mad dash home,
0: you're with One Way Afternoons.
7: Yes, good afternoon. If you've just tuned in, this is Howie here to keep you company for the remainder of this hour. I know earlier on this afternoon, we were doing, exploring the idea of how our faith can influence our fears. And I want to do a little bit more about that. But before we do so, I finished off the last hour with our brain teaser. So I'm just going to go over that once again and give you the solution as well, in case you're waiting there with bated breath. It went like this. What you needed to do was to draw a triangle made up of six circles. So there's three circles on each side of the triangle. That's the starting point. But the challenge was this. Can you place the six digits, one to six, in the circle so that each side of the triangle adds up to nine? I'll just go over that question once again. Can you place the digits 1 to 6 into the circles so that each side of the triangle adds up to nine? Well, there's probably a couple of different solutions, but the one I have here, okay, in the top circle you have the number 3. The next row down, that's the two circles, on the left you have 4, and on the right you have 5. And across the bottom line, you have the numbers 2, 6, and 1. So that on one face, you have 2, 4, and 3 that add up to 9. On the other face, you have 3, 5, and 1, which add up to 9. And across the bottom, you have 2, 6, and 1, which also adds up to 9. How did you go? Is that the solution that you came up with, or did you come up with something else? There are lots of smart people out there, I can see. Coming up next here, we have Building 429 with Glory Defined here on Canberra's One Way FM. This is your Christian Community Radio Station.

Tori Kelly here on Canberra's One Way FM with Control. Now, in the last hour, we were looking at how our faith can influence and settle down our fears and that kind of thing. And I focused on this verse from Philippians 4, 6 to 7, and I think I will read it again, just in case you've only just tuned in. It says, "Do not be anxious about anything, but in everything by prayer and supplication, with thanksgiving, let your requests be made known to God. And the peace of God, which surpasses all understanding, will guard your hearts and your minds in Christ Jesus." And I pointed out how important it is, the thanksgiving part of it, because if you focus on what you don't have, if that's all you're always focusing on, you're always setting yourself up for disappointment. But if you can step back and be grateful for the things that you do have, well, you know, that's going to give you a far more healthier perspective on the world around you and possibly on yourself. Now, the devil likes it when your challenges appear more ominous than what they actually are. And he likes us to be focused on those more negative things. But in Psalm 34, we read that, you know, we're encouraged to magnify the Lord. And that doesn't mean that we're making the Lord any bigger. We're actually making our perspective of God bigger. So by doing so, our problems look smaller, don't they? I like James Dobson's metaphor about faith. He says, faith is like stepping out onto tissue paper, only to realise that there's a rock underneath after you've done it. And Psalm 23, you know, we're all familiar with the 23rd Psalm, you know, "The Lord is my shepherd, I shall not want." But it finishes up with saying, "Surely goodness and mercy will follow me all the days of my life." Now, that infers that we have to be in motion, and God's mercy and goodness will follow us if we step forward in faith. Now, in the scriptures, fear is often discouraged. In Isaiah, we have the basis for that old song, "Fear not, for I am with you." That's all right, I won't sing anymore. And when the angels visited the shepherds in the field when Jesus was born, the first thing they told the shepherds was, well, not to fear. But I can only recall one fear that actually is encouraged in the Bible. And that is where it says, "Do not be wise in your own eyes, but fear the Lord and turn away from evil." See, when we place fear in the right place, it then becomes an act of faith and provides opportunities for a more balanced mindset where our mental health can be bolstered. Some food for thought there. Coming up next, we have Rebecca St. James, very aptly titled song, with "The Battle is the Lord's." I'll be back shortly.

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1: Inside the Mercy Ships waiting room sit women from many different walks of life. Some can speak easily with their neighbours as they wait. Others tuck themselves into a corner, hoping not to be noticed. They are carrying the same burden, a painful growth in their uterus, and a decision no woman should have to make. Surgery could restore their health, but for some, it may also mean losing the ability to have children. A few walk away, unable to make that decision. But Fatima steps forward. "I have no choice," she says. Then, with remarkable faith, she adds, "Tell God Tenki." In Creole, the language spoken across Sierra Leone, it means, "Tell God thank you." Even before knowing the outcome, Fatima chose to praise God.
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to register and all that kind of thing. Now, I love a good trivia night. I have lots of fun at trivia nights. The only problem is I bomb out when we get to the sporting questions because I'm not a very sporting person. But if I've got somebody with me who does know the sport, we can usually team up and be quite a formidable team. Lots of fun trivia nights. So I encourage you to tag along to that one. Coming up next, we have Group 1 Crew with Walking on the Stars.

0: G'day, mate. Do you like rock music? I bet you like Christian rock music. 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
1: Yeah, sharing faith and bringing hope is what we're all about here on Canberra's One Way FM. This is your Christian community radio station. Well, it's time for me to call it an afternoon, but we've had a great afternoon exploring some of the concepts from Philippians 4, 6 to 7, where we give up anxiousness and get out of that with some peace. Isn't that a great thing? God's peace, despite the circumstances that we are in. And through that, we can experience things like joy. And it's good to, for our joy to be contagious. And as God is the author of joy, so yes, it is okay to get out there and experience some. But let's share that around. And this brings me to a poem that I came across by Spike Milligan, who is actually a very well-known British actor, comedian, and writer as well. And he's got this good poem about how contagious a smile can be. So I just want to share that with you now. He says, smiling is infectious. You catch it like the flu. When someone smiled at me today, I started smiling too. I passed around the corner and someone saw my grin. When he smiled, I realised I'd passed it on to him. I thought about that smile and then realised its worth. A single smile, just like mine, could travel round the earth. So if you feel a smile begin, don't leave it undetected. Let's start an epidemic quick and get the world infected. I don't know about you, but that certainly tickles my sense of humour. I quite like that. It's a great one. So just before I go, I want to share with you one more reading, and it's the one that I've been sharing at the end of my radio program, and I want to continue to do so. You know, we're in a world where there's lots of ideas and ideologies whizzing around here, the left, right and centre, but this is the truth that I'm going to share with you right here. It's from John chapter 14, and this is Jesus speaking. In the red letters, let not your hearts be troubled. Believe in God, believe also in me. In my Father's house are many rooms. If it were not so, would I have told you that I go to prepare a place for you? And if I go and prepare a place for you, I will come again and take you to myself, that where I am, you may also be. And you know the way to where I am going. Thomas, one of his followers, said to him, Lord, we do not know where you are going, so how can we know the way? And I love Jesus' answer here. He says, I am the way, the truth, and the life. No one comes to the Father except through me. There we go. That's the gospel in a nutshell right there. Some fantastic stuff. I'll catch up with you next week. Looking very much forward to it. Coming up next, we have Holly Hallowell with Brand New. Catch you next week.

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1: There's a new camping opportunity being taken up in the UK. Author Daniel Strange writes about this in his book, Making Faith Magnetic. This new camping activity is called champing. It's where you pay for the opportunity to camp overnight in historic churches. One participant suggested she wanted to experience waking up in the morning with the natural light streaming through the stained glassed windows. This is more than history or aesthetics. If you have visited any of these magnificent cathedrals, you'll know what I mean. These buildings are designed to draw you to the divine, to God. They are places where worship seems like the most normal response. Camping is not just sleeping in an ancient building. It's the chance to experience the presence of God.
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0: One Way News.
1: I'm Ron Wilson. Federal funding shortfalls have forced the aged care sector to put more than 3,500 beds on hold. Peakbody, Ageing Australia, warns recent funding increases fall well short of rising inflation and wage costs. Chief Executive Tom Simonson says the system is failing providers and residents alike.
2: We know that we've got a rapidly ageing population. We know that we need more beds. The government says it's committed to building more beds, and then it takes money away from the sector that's going to build them. It is completely bewildering.
1: Deputy Opposition Leader Jane Hume has shut down suggestions of a coalition with One Nation, despite both parties targeting major cuts to immigration. The coalition unveiled its migration policy yesterday, aiming to cap net overseas migration at 100,000 for 2 years and slash temporary visa holders by 650,000 over 4 years. Senator Hume says while their goals may align, One Nation simply hasn't put the work into its policy detail.
3: One Nation may be saying the right things, but to be honest, the amount of work that has gone into this policy, I know that it's been an incredible amount of work, and I'm pretty sure One Nation simply haven't put in the hours. They're great at the slogans, they're not necessarily great at the delivery.
1: The federal government says it plans to launch a review into deaths at Australian defence bases. Sean Bindley reports.
4: A soldier died during a training exercise in the Northern Territory on Monday, and five others were injured. The tragedy follows three other recent deaths at ADF facilities. Defence Minister Richard Marles says all of the incidents should be examined.
5: It is important to make sure that we are making our training as safe as can be made, understanding that this is an activity which innately carries risk.
1: Last week's botched execution in the US state of Tennessee has triggered calls for the death row inmate sentence to be commuted. 50-year-old Krista Pike is now conscious and speaking after spending a week in critical condition following two lethal injection doses. The BBC's Sarah Smith has more.
6: Her legal team have said she suffered severe damage to her arm as a result of two lethal doses being injected into her system, which failed to kill her 6 days ago in that execution attempt. They say despite that damage, she is still handcuffed and shackled to her hospital bed, although she is conscious and now talking after being in intensive care when she was put on a ventilator and life support.
1: The White House has rushed to clarify comments by President Donald Trump after he suggested Iran could take out LA and San Diego if it was allowed to develop a nuclear weapon.
7: It's a small price to pay. We're keeping the world safe, keeping our country safe. They can take out a city. Let them take out Los Angeles. Let them take out San Diego. This is a very small price to pay.
1: The White House insists the president meant American cities would have been threatened by Iran had he not acted. And Kmart has pulled controversial smart glasses from online sale after privacy concerns were raised. The Australian Information Commissioner says the makers of the app has so far failed to answer questions about data security. This is Air National News. Alex Demonor is trying to take some positives from the China Open final against Novak Djokovic, despite his forced retirement by injury. Demonor says it's been a strong week up until the final match.
8: A lot of good tennis. I played some great stuff. Felt amazing on the court. And yeah, it's a lot of confidence from this first week.
1: The Matildas have locked in Geelong to host their second friendly against Colombia as preparations continue for next year's FIFA Women's World Cup. The first match against the South American side will be in Canberra on November 28th and then Geelong on December the 2nd. The Tillies will also be in action this Friday against Germany. The Sydney Roosters are losing another of their grand final heroes, with four-time premiership winner Daniel Tupou announcing his retirement. The 35-year-old played 307 NRL games for the Roosters, scoring 198 tries. And in soccer, Lionel Messi has played his last match for Argentina. In what was his 208th appearance, Messi scored the closing goal of the friendly against Benin in Buenos Aires. He will continue to play football with Inter Milan, where his contract runs until the end of the 2028 season. Australian Independent Radio News.
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9: It's currently 18 degrees in the nation's capital with a very high pollen count. Sundown is at 7:10 p.m. and the sun will be up again tomorrow at 6:30. Tomorrow is a high of 19 and a low of 1.
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0: Well, you're listening to One Way FM. 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
1: Hey, Pixie, how are you travelling?
0: I'm travelling good.
1: Well, we're sort of just a little bit early for afternoon, a little bit late for anyway. We're sort of in that in-between time, aren't we, today? But look at that weather out there. Sunny, warmish.
0: Pollinated.
1: Highly pollinated. And I think anyone who's struggling with hay fever is probably struggling right now, is my guess, as many of us are. What have you got for us today?
0: Well, Alex, I am up to the Psalms in my Bible reading.
1: Awesome.
0: Yeah. And I just really liked when I was reading today's, I'm up to Psalm 3, and this one has a title. At the start it says, A Psalm of David When He Fled From Absalom, His Son. And what I like is that you can actually go to 2 Samuel, chapter 15, 16, and you can read the history, read the story that happened. And then you can go to Psalm 3 and read the song that David wrote about what he was going through.
1: Yeah, that's cool.
0: Yeah. So we could read Psalm 3 if you like.
1: I'd love you to read Psalm 3. Okay. As you said to me a little earlier, you can't have too much scripture on the radio. Amen.
0: Well, this is Psalm 3 from the Easy Read version. Lord, I have so many enemies. So many people have turned against me. They say to themselves, God will not rescue him, but you, Lord, protect me. You bring me honour. You give me hope. I will pray to the Lord and he will answer me from his holy mountain. I can lie down to rest and I will wake up again because the Lord covers and protects me. So I will not be afraid of my enemies, even if thousands of them surround me. Lord, get up, my God, come rescue me. If you hit my enemies on the cheek, you will break all their teeth. Lord, you are the one who gives us victory. You are so good to your people.
1: Yeah, it really is a great psalm, isn't it? As they all are, but this is one of those psalms that really is uplifting in a sense, isn't it? And when the psalmist there, David, says, do not be afraid, because essentially God is with us, or we are with God. And it reminds me of what Jesus says. He says it so many times in the New Testament. Do not be afraid. We've just been reading Luke chapter 12 towards the end there. He says, do not be afraid, little flock.
0: I love that.
1: You know, it's that idea that we are, as Christians, brothers and sisters in Christ, tied together intimately by what he did on that cross and his death and his resurrection, that we are part of his little flock. And far from taking that as some kind of a shame thing, which I think culture would say, if you're little and you're a sheep or you're just a follower, that sort of sounds a bit negative. But in God's eyes, when we are part of his family, do not be afraid, little flock. I think it's a beautiful reflection of his love, isn't it?
0: So endearing. And in this psalm, how David had so many people coming after him, what a terrifying time. And it just says that he can sleep because God just gives him that rest and that peace.
1: Yeah, it's a wonderful story. And can perhaps we could just encourage you, if you haven't opened the Psalms for a while, go and read the first one, two or three Psalms. That might just get you inspired and reinvigorate your Bible reading. Well, it seems appropriate to play a Sons of Korah song, who, of course, do sing their way through the Psalms. This is actually Psalm 139 by Sons of Korah.
0: Oh, this is my favourite.

You've wandered too far. The path you thought you knew has disappeared beneath the mud. The storm's rolled in, the rain cuts cold against your skin, and the night feels endless. You call out, but no one answers. Somewhere deep down, you wonder if anyone even knows where you are anymore. Hi, I'm Bernie Diamond, and welcome again to Fresh. That's how life feels sometimes, isn't it? You didn't mean to drift. A careless step, another bad decision, one disappointment too many, and before you know it, you've lost your bearings. You keep moving, hoping the storm will break, but it doesn't. And all the while, a quiet voice inside you whispers, "Maybe God's given up on me." Now picture this, a little lamb drenched and trembling in the forest, caught in the thorns. Every sound feels like danger. Then through the rain, faint footsteps, steady, certain, closing in. The shepherd has come. He doesn't shout in anger or drive it home with a stick. He stoops down, lifts the muddy creature into his arms, and carries it home, rejoicing. Jesus once said, Luke chapter 15, verse 4, "Suppose one of you has 100 sheep, but one of them gets lost. What will you do? You'll leave the other 99 sheep there in the field and go out and look for the lost sheep. You'll continue to search for it until you find it." Friend, that one lost sheep, that's you. Your absence hasn't escaped the shepherd's attention. He hasn't given up. In his heart, he knows what his one lost sheep is going through. And even now, through your storm, he's coming for you gently, faithfully, and full of joy, knowing that he alone can save you. Don't despair. He's on his way. That's God's word, fresh for you today. Truth, he will never leave you or forsake you. And remember, there's such power in God's word. So if you'd like to go a bit deeper, you can actually receive these fresh devotional messages every day. 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It's really quite amazing how God will speak into your life through his word. Again, that web address is freshdevotional.org.

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0: Yes, you're listening to One Way FM here with Alex and Pixie. How are you, Pixie?
1: I am good, Alex.
0: It's currently exactly 3:30 p.m. and it's 18 degrees, which is, you know, it's a sunny day when I look out the window, and we're here, of course, in Fishwick. I wonder where you are, and as the weather just starts to creep up in terms of temperature and pollen count and hay fever and everything that goes with it as we sort of poke our nose towards summer. There's some stuff coming up on the notice board. There's a whole bunch of spring fairs, and that's pretty common this time of year, isn't it?
1: Yeah, it's such a great time. You know, it's warming up, winter's going, and there's so much going on. We've got two spring fairs going on at the minute. So you can pop on down to Covenant Christian School.
0: Well, they're not exactly at the minute, Pixie. you might just want to clarify that.
1: On the 24th of October.
0: There you go.
1: And then the Trinity Christian School on Saturday, the 31st of October. So if you'd like more information, jump onto onewayfm.com.au and hit on the events notice board.
0: Yeah, exactly. And in fact, Mariah's put together a great article about quite a lot of the spring fairs that are happening in and around Canberra in October and November. But I wanted to point you particularly, say that five times real quick, particularly to the one at Covenant Christian School on the 24th of October, and then the following Saturday, the 31st at Trinity Christian School. Those school fairs run between 10 and 2. There's lots going on, and I'd love you to come, because our One Way FM team are going to be there doing an outdoor broadcast. So it's a great opportunity to come and see what radio looks like. What does it look like for our presenters who are behind the microphone? And you might even be able to come and chat to them, meet your favourite presenters who will be there on the day, and just engage with One Way FM. We'd love you to do that. And it just reminds me, doesn't it, that spring is pretty close. What's that song coming up next, Pixie?
1: Next is Tate Butts, and I do love this song. I heard it on the radio and I had to look it up and see who is that singing. This is a great song. So here is My Defender by Tate Butts.

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0: Well, you are listening to One Way FM here. It's Alex and Pixie with you this afternoon. It's 3:43 p.m. and it's a nice sunny day out there. It's not super warm, but it's, you know, it's poking up there, isn't it?
1: It's pretty beautiful, Alex.
0: It certainly is.
1: I've been doing some gardening today. And
0: have
1: you? Yeah, it's lovely out
0: what do you,
1: there.
0: What do you, that sounds like a moon sun kind of a thing to do some moon sun's wonderful gardening segment on a Thursday afternoon.
1: Oh, so good.
0: What have you been doing in the garden?
1: I planted out some nasturtiums and chives with our tomatoes. So,
0: what's a nasturtium?
1: It's a flower.
0: Is it?
1: Yeah.
0: Sounds like it might be some kind of small creature that inhabits the garden. But it's not. It's a flower.
1: Yeah.
0: Oh, well,
1: they're
0: that's
1: beautiful.
0: You know, I wanted to just say good day to you sitting there listening to the radio today. It is One Way FM. We are Canberra's Christian radio station. And, you know, we love you guys for listening and being part of our community, both on the radio and in person when you come and see us at events and outdoor broadcasts, which are coming up soon for some of those lovely school fairs. And, you know, we quite often get some great feedback from our listeners. I wonder if it'd be okay if I just shared this with you. Here, one listener says, "The truth needs to be preached to the whole world in hopes that many would come to hear our Lord and be saved." Well,
1: amen.
0: I can say amen to that. Next one says, "Oh, loves everything, especially the songs." Well, that's encouraging, isn't it? We play such a wide range of songs from 24/7 they're playing, aren't they? Another one says, "Great messages. Keep passing the good word. I'm thankful for this wonderful radio station which brings faith,

0: hope and light to people's hearts and lives. Wow, that is so encouraging, isn't it?
1: Yeah, that's wonderful to hear. And you also can jump on and give your feedback as well if you've got something that you'd like to say. Why don't you shoot us a text?
0: Yeah, you can text us right now on 0432 621 614. Pixie and I will be in the studio for a little while. We've actually got a special guest coming in not too far's time. Wonderful Crazy Kay is going to join us for a little while after the news at 4 p.m. But just off the back of hearing some of that encouraging, those encouraging words from our listeners, I wonder whether you'd like to partner with us. It's really easy if you like what we're doing, and you feel led to give a little to keep a Christian voice strong on the airways here in the nation's capital. We'd love you to become a One Way FM Hope partner or a subscriber. 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
1: Yeah, that's right. It's that regularity and just knowing what you've got.
0: Yeah, absolutely. So we're not sort of scratching around wondering where the next dollar is going to come from. 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Pixie, what's coming up next?
1: Well, coming up next, we have Route 66. We can hear some encouraging Bible readings now.
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1: There's a wonderful passage in Luke 7. Jesus went to a Pharisee's house, and then an unnamed sinful woman came and poured perfume on his feet, and she kissed them. She was weeping. She knew she'd done wrong. But the Pharisee was outraged. Did Jesus not know what kind of person this was? And then Jesus told a story about debt. He said two people owed money, one more than the other. Neither could pay it back, but both were forgiven. And Jesus said, which of them will love him more? The person with the bigger debt cancelled will love him more because that person will understand grace. When we know we've been forgiven, we love. But Jesus also said, whoever has been forgiven little loves little. And that's a needed reminder. Do we have days when we forget to acknowledge our need for grace? Do we find it easier to notice that need in others? Perhaps today we can remember we're not worthy, yet we've been forgiven through the blood of Jesus, and so we love in response. This is Everyday Stories with Naomi Reid.
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2: Yes, you certainly are, and it's a nice day outside, 3:57 p.m. coming up towards the 4 o'clock news. 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
2: There certainly are. And this is one that caught my eye, and I sort of have a bit of the background intel on this one. It's a trivia and silent auction night. 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What do you think about a bit of trivia?
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2: 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I have to say, all the trivia nights I've been to, I don't know if I've ever been on the winning table, but perhaps that is your thing. 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We are coming up towards the news at 4, and with a bit of luck, we'll have Crazy K joining us after the news, and we'll speak to you then.
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4: I'm Ron Wilson. Anthony Albanese is warning of a harsh summer ahead, with a predicted Super El Nino expected to bring extreme weather to Australia. Speaking at the pre-COP summit in Fiji and Tuvalu, the Prime Minister says failing to cut global emissions will only fuel worse disasters.
5: We're expecting a summer of floods, of cyclones, of extreme heat and extreme behaviour. Because the science told us that if we didn't act to address global emissions, this is precisely what would occur.
4: His comments come as Pacific nations demand faster action on fossil fuels. Australia's peak public health body is warning against cuts to the tobacco excise. Dropping the tax is being considered as a way to clamp down on the booming black market. Terry Slevin from the Public Health Association says lowering the excise would have dire consequences.
6: What's going to happen is more people will die of smoking-related diseases in their thousands and maybe tens of thousands. If we cut the tax, the legal cigarettes become cheaper. The Queenslanders just announced shutting the illicit traders. It resulted in an increase in the sale of legal tobacco, but it doubled the number of calls to the quit line.
4: The High Court has ruled in favour of a Hunter Valley community group in a legal fight which could have implications for coal projects across the country. The nation's highest court upheld a ruling by the New South Wales Court of Appeal, which found the Mount Pleasant coal mine expansion was approved without considering how pollution from exports would affect the climate. Wendy Wales is president of the environment group that took the legal action.
7: We're so grateful for this decision. We can finally make a change in direction in our laws and reflect the need to consider the climate impacts of our Scope 3 emissions from the coal that we export.
4: Convicted murderer Krista Pike has woken up and is speaking almost a week after a botched execution attempt at a Tennessee prison in the US. The 50-year-old was rushed to hospital following two doses of the lethal injection drug pentobarbital. Legal experts say the double jeopardy argument may prevent another attempt at execution. Memorial services are taking place across Australia today to mark 3 years since the October 7 Hamas attack on southern Israel. Reflecting on the loss of 1,200 lives, Israeli Ambassador Dr. Hillel Neumann says the ongoing threat has left global Jewish communities on constant alert.
8: Sadly, in this world today, in current affairs, one cannot relax and one must be aware all the time. I think that also Mike Burgess, the head of ACO, also said this, that there's tremendous hatred out there and tremendous anti-Semitism.
4: And Melbourne has been crowned the world's friendliest city, beating destinations such as Seoul, Amsterdam and Lisbon. The prestigious Condé Nast Traveller 2026 Reader's Choice Awards applauded Melburnians as happy people who connect with visitors and enjoy a work-life balance. This is Air National News. Australian Test coach Andrew McDonald is defending the return of Nick Maddison as he weighs up a replacement for the injured Cameron Green. Former opener Matthew Hayden has slammed selectors for naming the 34-year-old in the squad, but McDonald says he's come a long way since his debut in 2016.
9: I think he averaged 17 or something like that for that summer, but if you look before that, quality player, can bat at the top, can bat in the middle, and we're going to get challenged with spin and those tours to the subcontinent that we have had in the past, he's been well and truly in our thoughts for those.
4: Australian cricket great Elise Perry is calling for the women's game to be given a permanent home in the summer calendar. The national side won't play again until March after the conclusion of this month's T20 fixtures against New Zealand. Perry says it remains one of the biggest barriers to growing the sport. On day three of the AFL trade period, a deal has been done between the Bombers and Geelong. Essendon's Jordan Ridley is heading to the Cats and Geelong's Jack Bowes has landed at the Bombers. And reigning Bathurst champion Matt Payne is confident a new co-driver will not be an obstacle to back-to-back victories. Two-time winner Will Davison will share the number 19 Mustang this year after Garth Tander's retirement. Australian Independent Radio News.
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1: One of our good friends did a post about gratitude every single day of the year last year. What you wouldn't know reading the post is that this person has had a really hard life and has overcome a lot of adversity. The practice of being grateful isn't about ignoring the pain or pretending the hardship doesn't exist, but it's about shifting the focus from what is missing to what is present. What gratitude does is rewire your brain to notice the blessings in your life. It trains you to see the gold amongst the dirt. Sometimes when I'm struggling with my bipolar, I feel like punching life in the face. But taking time to thank God for the things He has blessed me with lifts some of the affliction and makes life a lot more enjoyable. Maybe today is a good day to start practicing gratitude in your own life.
0: For more candid conversations on faith and mental well-being, check out sunburntsouls.com.
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0: You're listening to One Way FM this afternoon. It's just gone 11 minutes past 4 p.m. and it's Wednesday, isn't it? It's still Wednesday?
1: Wednesday.
0: So I had someone this morning. Oh, I said, oh, isn't it Thursday? I'm like, no, I'm pretty sure it's Wednesday. But anyway, how are you, Pixie? You've had a good afternoon so far?
1: I have had a really good afternoon.
0: Yeah, look, coming up, we've got our good friend and one of our long-term and wonderful presenters, Crazy Kay. She's joining us. And today is the third anniversary of the terrible terrorist attacks that happened in Israel back three years ago today. And it's really changed the shape of our Jewish communities right across the world, not just in Israel, but in the United States and even here in Australia. So Crazy Kay has done an interview with Dr. Mike Kelly just to remember this day 3 years on and what kind of an impact it's had, and also what we can do as Christians to love our neighbours as we love ourselves. And in this case, how do we love our Jewish neighbours? Remembering that our Saviour, Jesus Christ, was himself a Jew from the line of David. So it's important, I think, that we understand what our Jewish heritage is from a Christian perspective. So after the next song, we'll have Crazy Kay join us with that interview. But right now, let's listen to Omega Levine with All Things New.

0: 91.9 and 94.3 One Way FM. Amiga Levine there with All Things New, an absolutely beautiful song. Just on 18 minutes after 4, Crazy K with you this afternoon. And as you heard just recently, Alex mentioned about the third anniversary of October 7 and the atrocities that occurred. And so today we're actually going to take a little bit of time out in remembrance and going to share an interview which I actually recorded yesterday. I did not want to do it live. I knew it would be an interview that would be quite moving. And in fact, when I interviewed Dr. Mike Kelly, both he and I cried a few times. So it was really, really good that we did not do it live and we did a pre-recorded interview. But I do want to just remind you, if you don't know what we're talking about with respect to the anniversary of October 7, 2023, well, during the wider Hamas-led attack on southern Israel, armed militants attacked the supernova Sukkot gathering, often called the Nova Festival, near Ra'im in Israel. The festival was attended by thousands of young people and was taking place close to the Gaza border. When rocket sirens began around sunrise, attendees started evacuating. Militants then entered the area and attacked people at the festival and those trying to flee. Now, according to the findings published by the Israel Defense Forces in 2025, the final confirmed toll from the Nova Festival alone attack was 378 people killed. That's 344 civilians, 34 members of the security forces. 44 people were taken hostage from the festival. Early reports in 2025 found a lesser number of the deaths, but then it was found that the number was 378 deaths overall just at the festival, Nova Festival. The Nova Festival massacre was the deadliest attack on a music festival in modern history and one of the largest single mass casualty events of the the 7th October attacks, my apologies. So very, very heartbreaking. And today we stand with our brothers and sisters, our Jewish brothers and sisters, and a lot of them are hurting. A lot of them have lost family, relatives, close ones, friends, and it's a tough day for them. So we stand with them. I know that prayers started right around the country here in Australia. In fact, there were Zoom calls, prayer meetings this morning, praying for the Jewish community. And we're going to go into an interview now that that I did with a wonderful man, and I'll introduce him in the interview, and his name is Dr. Mike Kelly. So let's stand by for that interview right now here on One Way FM.
1: This is Kay here on One Way FM, and we're doing a special interview today because it is the anniversary of October 7, 2023. So I'm going to special interview with Dr. Mike Kelly today. 3 years on, the consequences of October 7 have reached far beyond the Middle East. Here in Australia, Jewish Australians have spoken about feeling increasingly isolated, targeted and unsafe, particularly after what happened at Bondi in December last year. Now, joining us today is Dr. Mike Kelly, whose career has spanned the military, politics, international law and national security. Mike served for more than 20 years in the Australian Army, retiring as a colonel. He later entered federal parliament as the member for Eden Monaro, holding a number of defence and national security roles. Mike also holds a PhD in international law and is now an adjunct professor at the National Security Institute at the University of Canberra, where he brings his extensive experience in international law, defence, government policy and national security. So today, Mike joins us to reflect on what happened on October 7, how those events have shaped our world in the 3 years since, and how they have affected Jewish Australians here at home. And importantly, for us as Christians, how we can respond and stand alongside our Jewish friends and neighbours. So, Mike, welcome to the show. For those who don't know what occurred or have forgotten, can you give us a brief overview of October 7th, 2023?
2: Yeah, thanks, Kay, and thanks for inviting me on the program. This is such an important day to remember because it really is so important for all of us and all people of faith who really want to understand what's going on in the world now, where the threats are coming from and what to do about them. And so the 7th of October really brings a lot of that together. And it really was such a day of evil that it's almost impossible to contemplate in so many ways. And I've been in Israel as part of a group called the Council of Military Leaders from the US, the UK, Germany and Australia, looking at the lessons learned from that day. And we were shown a copy of the 47-minute video that was mainly taken from Hamas GoPro cams and security cameras, etc. And the full horror and depravity of what happened that day is so shocking as to be hard to believe the human mind is capable of it. And in my military career, I've come across a lot of terrible things and terrible things that I've seen. But this is the most base, disgusting behaviour I've ever seen. And it wasn't by accident. It was a deliberate concept of operations that Hamas had instituted. And I won't go into the details of that, but it just defies imagination of how shocking it was. And we have to understand that, you know, in the history of Hamas's rule of Gaza and under the Palestinian Authority, the Christian population, which used to be 11% of the community in the region, has declined 90%. They start with the Jews, but it doesn't end there.
1: Wow, it's horrific. And I mean, it is a very grievous, you know, anniversary as we get to this day. With the 3 years on, what do Australians need to remember and understand about what happened?
2: Well, it's shocking to me that there are people in Australia who will run around claiming that Hamas are heroes and that there was some kind of legitimate resistance, which it was not. They were in complete control of the Gaza and had been since 2005. And in my role in the army, I'd actually tried to help build the Palestinian security sector in Gaza, which was made completely Judenrein. You know, all of the Jews were removed from Gaza, every single last one of them, where they'd been living for millennia.
1: Since October 7, we've seen a profound impact on Jewish Australians, with many describing increased anti-Semitism, isolation and fear, now particularly in the wake of Bondi. So what's changed for Australia's Jewish community over these 3 years?
2: Well, in particular, what was formerly celebrated as a safe haven, and this country sheltered more survivors of the Holocaust than any other per head of population outside of Israel. And they were so grateful to this country and were so instrumental in helping to build this country as a result in their gratitude and felt safe. And now they've lost that sense of safety and security, but many Australians have after Bondi, because a lot of Australians understand the agenda of the people that perpetrated that atrocity. But it began as a steady process of escalation. It began with the demonstrations calling for where's the Jews and looking to do mayhem to the Jewish community in Sydney straight after the 7th of October. It escalated into vandalism and arson of Jewish synagogues, places of worship. And it was not well understood that this was also part of an international campaign and included in an information warfare campaign. And the Islamic Revolutionary Guard Corps was directly involved in Australia, as the government had to admit, in conducting these attacks. So this was a massive wake-up call for Australians. Their security bubble in general was burst, and for the Jewish community, knowing that they were going to be the first targets and that none of them would be safe. And to understand that the younger perpetrator of Bondi was looking down the scope of a rifle at a 10-year-old little girl before he shot her dead. He knew exactly what his target was.
1: Yeah, it's absolutely heartbreaking, and it's I still find it still incredible, you know, that it has occurred. Absolutely terrible. Look, we're here on a Christian station, Dr. Mike, and, you know, we're called to both love our neighbour and stand for justice as Christians. How do we stand alongside Jewish Aussies and speak out when we see anti-Semitism, hatred or intimidation?
2: This is so critical. Every one of us has a role to play in trying to right our world. And the battlefront is here in Australia, as we saw played out on the beaches of Bondi, where 55 of our fellow Australians were shot, 15 of them fatally. One of the most touching and emotional moments, I think, listening to the survivors or the affected people of Bondi, was someone describing how they were so intimidated and shocked that they took down their Hanukkah, the candle display that is always put in Jewish windows during Hanukkah to celebrate that time of year, coloured candles. And so the neighbours of these people, they love to see this. And when that Hanukkah was removed from this lady's window, they knocked on the door and come and begged her to put it back up. And so they couldn't bear the thought of, you know, this celebration going unmarked with the usual brightness and joy and colour of that moment. And it's such a family event. This is meant to be, you know, a joyous time of the year for Christians and Jews. And it was turned into a terrible tragedy.
0: Yeah, you're listening to One Way FM. We're remembering the events of October 7 in Israel. There were attacks right throughout Israel, or southern Israel, on 7th of October. But we're particularly remembering as well the young people who passed away, young and old, at the Nova Festival. Look, if you do need to speak to somebody, please feel free to call Careline on 5119 0774. That number again, 5119 0774. We're going to continue with the second part of the interview in just a moment, but we're going to listen to this song first by Michael Card. This is called The Nazarene here on One Way FM.

0: You're on 91.9 and 94.3 One Way FM, and it's Crazy K with you this afternoon. We're remembering the anniversary of October 7, 2023, and doing a special interview with Dr. Mike Kelly. And 3 years on, the consequences of October 7 have reached far beyond the Middle East. And here in Australia, Jewish Australians have spoken about feeling increasingly isolated, targeted and unsafe, particularly after what happened in Bondi in December last year. So as we go to our last question that I asked Dr. Mike, and that question is, as Christians, we really want to show love. What can we do practically in our churches, in our workplaces and in our communities to show our Jewish Australians that they are valued in our society and shield them from the hatred that is occurring in our world?
1: It's so important to keep all the interfaith dialogue activities that had been so alive and strong before Bondi. There's a lot of love to be shared, and it just has to be communicated. And so reaching out, really simple things like saying hello to someone and asking them how they are. But, you know, Australians voted with their feet after Bondi. 50,000 of them gave blood after that event. You know, and just about every organised Australian group spoke up, and I was privileged to be with Dawn Fraser, you know, a classic Australian, who spoke up with her voice. So just reaching out and telling people how you feel and how you support them is so simple. The human, simple human connection is so powerful. The Emmanuel Synagogue community in Sydney, and they do their Shabbat live services every Friday night, and they stream it. And just the way they were able to come together themselves. But the thing that really made things better for them was the attendance of people that came to the services, police, politicians, just ordinary people. And they reflected in those services of how many people had reached out and just how healing and how important that was, you know, to know they're supported. Because a lot of them started thinking, you know, should we be, you know, packing the violin and, you know, heading off to Israel? You know, we never thought we'd be having to ask those questions.
2: Yeah.
1: But by that, those simple actions, you know, and also every one of us has connection and communication with workplace colleagues, with people in our communities who are seeing information, mostly misinformation around that, you know, we should try and engage with them, not engage in shouting matches or abuse, but, you know, so just challenging information and if you can, you know, if you're up for it.
2: Yeah.
1: So it's a brave thing to do, but have the courage sometimes to just challenge and contest things.
2: Absolutely. Well, Mike, thank you for joining us today and for helping us reflect on this very important anniversary, lest we forget, hey? As Christians, we are concerned that Jewish Australians are feeling increasingly isolated and afraid in Australia, and they should not have to feel this way. So we're called not only to remember, but to pursue justice, love our neighbour and stand against hatred wherever we find it. And I thank you for reminding us to take up the courage and to challenge people, you know, on some of the things that they make assumptions about. You know, we challenge them about some of their thoughts and the way they are portraying the Jewish people. One of the words from the good book called the Bible, it comes from Micah 6, verse 8, so it's the Old Testament. He has shown you, O mortal, what is good. And what does the Lord require of you? To act justly and to love mercy and to walk humbly with your God. So if you would like to hear more from Mike and explore these issues in greater depth, please look up Dr. Mike Kelly on YouTube. And perhaps most importantly, reach out to your Jewish friends, as Mike has suggested, and your neighbours. Let them know that they are seen, that they are valued, and that they are not alone. Thank you so much, Dr. Mike.
1: No worries. In the spirit of Pastor Neumoller and Dietrich Bonhoeffer, have a look at their history and biographies, and it will be inspiring for you.
2: Absolutely. Thank you so much.
0: And that was our interview, and it was an interview that actually went for about 25 minutes long. You've had 11 minutes there, but part of that was because Dr. Mike and I had to stop quite a few times when we remembered just some of the pure evil that occurred on that day. If you do need to contact anyone, if you do need to speak to somebody, please do contact Careline. That number again is 5119 0774. We're going to go into a special song now. This is a live version and it's a beautiful version. It's the blessing sung in Hebrew and in English by Israeli vocalist Bat Rivka Wheaton, and I do hope you enjoy this one. One of the things before we get into the music, if you're thinking how can I help? Well, Dr. Mike gave us some examples, or maybe there's something symbolic you would like to do. For myself, I'll be lighting a candle tonight around our evening meal. We'll have candles around in and we'll be praying. And as I said before at the beginning of the interview, there have been prayers right around the nation for those who have lost their lives in this terrible atrocity. Lest we forget, we continue to pray and reach out to our Jewish friends. I've got quite a few Jewish friends, so today it's been contacting them and just touching base to see if they're okay. Let's hear this beautiful, beautiful song right now, The Blessing in Hebrew and English.
3: This prayer, well, you've heard it before. Carrie Job came out with this beautiful song and some people who wrote it with her. And it's powerful, but I thought it was funny. The whole world went crazy over this song, but the Jews have been singing it for a long time. And this was written by God himself, this prayer. You can stand with me if you want.

0: Come on with the angels.
1: Amen. He is for you. He is with you. We pray healing on the Jewish people in the precious name of Jesus, and we pray healing on all those who were affected during that October 7 terrorist attack on 2023. Again, just a reminder, if you need to talk to somebody about this interview or just any of the struggles that you're going through, you can ring Careline on 5119 0774. That's 5119 0774.
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Paul Coleman Trio there with a solution. Look, if you missed out on listening to any of the shows or any of the teaching, just a little reminder, you can always go back to onewayfm.com.au, go on to our website and have a look, and you can click on Listen Again. There's interviews there where you can request an interview. There's notice board there where you can actually put in your events. Also, where you can find events occurring, like, for example, this Saturday at St Barnabas Church in Charnwood. They're actually having a wonderful spring fair. It certainly is the season. They've got a free children's craft activities, free sausage sizzle, craft and cake stalls, morning tea, fun for all. So that's at St Barnabas Anglican Church, 10 Charnwood Place in Charnwood. That's this Saturday, and that goes from 10 till 2, and it's just opposite the Charnwood shops there. Great opportunity to get out and about, maybe score some great bargains for Christmas gifts as well, because believe it or not, Christmas is just around the corner. And one of the things you could also do is maybe pop into Bergman College. If you popped into Bergman College around about 10 a.m. would be the appropriate time. You could check out the wonderful Kiara Thomas, who is launching her book Big Family Boxing Day, Big Family Boxing Day, and moi, yes me, I'll be emceeing for her, and I'll be doing a little interview with her about her book and the book writing process, how she got her pictures, how she got a story, all that sort of stuff, and that'll go from about 10 to 12. So you could hit up two things. You could do that from 10 to 12, and then you could go to St Barnabas in Charnwood. So you certainly could plan your whole weekend by going to our notice board. That's onewayfm.com.au, and then click on notice board. Still to come, we've got Michael W. Smith, and we might just slip in a little bit of For King and Country in there. Right now, Arms Around the Sun here on One Way FM.

0: On the night you're falling all to pieces, you can bring your lonely heart to Jesus. What if I told you that I believe?
1: One Way News.
2: I'm Mark Dransfield. Undercover agents from the US have breached Australian Defence Force bases during security tests linked to the AUKUS submarine deal. The United States Department of War agents entered restricted areas unchallenged and photographed security-controlled sites. Defence says it's working to address the issue. The federal opposition's urging businesses to rely less on overseas workers as industry groups slam its new migration policy. More from federal politics reporter Nelson Scott.
3: The coalition is promising to slash net overseas migration to 100,000 in its first 2 years in power. The opposition says it would achieve this target by cutting temporary visas and prioritising highly skilled workers. Liberal leader Angus Taylor says high migration is hurting the nation.
4: We've got to allow space to build the houses, to build the infrastructure.
3: Denita Warne from Master Builders Australia argues cuts to some visa classes could leave the construction industry short-staffed.
5: Concerned about massive cuts to international students.
3: Universities have also warned the policy will make Australia less competitive on the world stage. Nelson Scott, Canberra.
2: Telcos taking too long to act on customers' concerns is the biggest issue being reported to the Telecommunications Industry Ombudsman. New data shows almost 54,000 complaints were made last financial year, although that is down over 6% from the previous 12 months. Ombudsman Cynthia Gabert says people are reaching out for help but not getting anywhere.
6: So we're absolutely hearing from consumers their frustration when customer service doesn't work for them, and particularly in relation to AI, that is most prominent when people are trying to get a resolution from the digital platform.
2: Kmart has now pulled controversial smart glasses from sale online as the nation's information watchdog raises privacy concerns. The makers of the app used by the Anko glasses and other similar cheap products have failed to answer questions about data security from Australian officials. Commissioner Carly Kind says they'll now work to get answers.
6: I have decided to commence a formal investigation and use our compulsory powers in order to ascertain what's happening with this company and their compliance with Australian law.
2: Air health news and a few days of e-cigarette vapour exposure can be enough to injure delicate lung tissue, leaving a person more vulnerable to viral infection. US researchers say vaping caused damage within 24 hours, weakening protective barriers, slowing cell growth and repair, and increasing cell death. Australia's partnering with NASA to send a lunar rover to the moon's south pole in 2030. The robot, dubbed Rover, will be used to analyse lunar soil to help establish a sustainable human presence on the moon. Australian Space Agency Director Ben Sorensen has told Nine it's a first for the Australian industry.
7: It'll be the first time that an Australian spacecraft, Rover, will have operated on another celestial body. But the technologies that we're designing and building and testing through this, all here in Australia, these are the things that are going to help Australian industry and research and our people.
2: And Marilyn Monroe's former LA home has been protected from demolition. A federal judge dismissed a lawsuit challenging its landmark designation. Marilyn lived at the property during the last year of her life and died there in 1962. This is AIR National News. Zach Merritt says he considered recommitting to Essendon, but the temptation of signing with Hawthorn was too strong. Merritt's trade to the Hawks was finalised on Monday after a failed trade attempt the previous year. Merritt says he was drawn to Hawthorn's stable coach and stable club.
8: The club sort of feels like it's set up to challenge and deep into finals for a number of years to come. Got, you know, really good, strong talent that's sort of established now and playing really good footy, and, you know, to learn from Sam as well as a coach. I have coaching aspirations after footy, so to be in an environment with a stable coach, stable club, I'm really keen to learn as much as I can.
2: NRL and the Sydney Roosters are losing another of their grand final heroes, with four-time premiership winner Daniel Tupou announcing his retirement. The 35-year-old played 307 NRL games for the Roosters, scoring 198 tries. Australian cricket coach Andrew McDonald is hopeful all-rounder Cam Green will be fit before the end of their test series in South Africa, despite the 27-year-old being ruled out of the first test with an abdominal strain.
9: He's still here for a reason, so there is some light at the end end of the tunnel. It'll just be a matter of, you know, going through the rehab. He's got a pretty demanding week this week as he reintroduces a few activities. You'll see that probably play out in the net situation during lunchtime in and around the game. So, yeah, it's a bit of an unknown, but there's still optimism that he'll take part in the series at some stage.
2: The Aussies take on the Proteas in the first Red Bull fixture starting on Friday in Durban. Australian Independent Radio News.
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0: Hi, I'm Alex Cook, and today I want to talk to you about setting financial goals. You may have heard it said, if you aim for nothing, you'll definitely get there. Funny, but true. Goals are a vital part of good financial management. It forces you to sit down and evaluate what is important to you and what you want to achieve with the resources that God has provided for you. Our goals can be broken into short term, that is less than 12 months, medium term, that is 12 months to 10 years, and long term, being greater than 10 years. I suggest praying before you set your goals and ask God for wisdom about what He wants you to achieve in your life. We need to give careful consideration and prayer about how much financial support we're going to provide to our churches and our much-loved parachurch organisations, such as charities and mission agencies. I also suggest that your goals follow the SMART principle. The letter S stands for specific. You need to be very specific about what it is you want to achieve. The letter M is for measurable. Your goals need to be assigned a measure, most likely a dollar amount. Your goals should also be achievable. That is, they must be realistic. They must also be relevant to you and in your stage of life. And lastly, goals must be time-bound. That is to say that you must have a known time frame by which you want to achieve them. But what I really want you to consider is your eternal goals. These are the goals that you have for your life that will leave a legacy. These are the sorts of goals that can have a profound impact on other people. I'm Alex Cook with wealthwithpurpose.com.
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0: Oh, hi. Sorry, I didn't see you there. 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
1: I'm Mark Dransfield. The federal government insists a landmark High Court ruling will not impact national environmental laws. The court has ruled in favour of a residents group in the New South Wales Hunter region halting a mine expansion there. The decision means state authorities must account for emissions produced when Australian coal is burned overseas. The opposition says the Commonwealth should step in to protect regional jobs, but Environment Minister Murray Watt has told News 24 it is strictly a state matter.
2: I understand why Angus Taylor and Matt Canavan would want to try and make a federal political issue out of this, but it's all to do with New South Wales government law. There's no change that's required to the federal environmental law because our laws don't require these kind of considerations.
1: In WA, the disgraced former Bishop of Broome has been jailed over historical sex offences. Jake Batrick reports.
3: Christopher Alan Saunders learned his fate in the WA District Court, jailed for 6.5 years for sexually abusing 2 Aboriginal men around 10 years ago. The 76-year-old was found guilty following a trial in August. The jury found the former bishop had engaged in systematic grooming of the 2 victims, which occurred in the Kimberley region between 2010 and 2019. District Court Judge Martin Flynn told Saunders he disregarded the dignity of each of the victims during the offending. He was made eligible for parole, but he won't be considered for that until he served at least 4.5 years behind bars. Jake Batrick, Perth.
1: Police allege a 37-year-old Romanian national has carried out a number of card skimming incidents in Perth South. It's alleged the offences occurred last month in the Mandurah district. The man's facing 33 charges, including 14 counts of possession of identification equipment with intent to commit an offence and 15 of stealing. The aged care sector is warning more than 3,500 aged care beds have been shelved due to federal funding issues. Ageing Australia warns the latest funding increase from the federal government falls short of inflation and wage rises. The industry body's chief executive, Tom Simonson, says the approach just doesn't make sense.
4: We know that we've got a rapidly ageing population. We know that we need more beds. The government says it's committed to building more beds and then it takes money away from the sector that's going to build them. It is completely bewildering.
1: Air medical news, and a dengue fever vaccine is being made available in Australia for the first time. The viral infection is spread by mosquitoes and can cause severe flu-like symptoms. The jab is accessible for patients who've previously had the disease and are travelling to endemic areas. And investigations found multiple fruit and vegetables for sale in Australian supermarkets contain prohibited levels of pesticide residue. However, food authorities say the detections pose no public health risk as the limits are designed to target the misuse of pesticides, not food safety. And Australia Post has announced the last sending dates to make sure items arrive in time for Christmas. Parcels must be sent by the 21st of December for interstate deliveries and the 22nd of December for the same state. Finally, to the Australian share market, the All Ords closed down 8 points at 88.94. One Australian dollar is buying 69.7 US cents. This is AIR National News. Alex de Minaur is taking positives after injury forced his retirement from the China Open final against Novak Djokovic. De Minaur says it's been a strong week up until the final match.
5: A lot of good tennis. I played some great stuff. Felt amazing on the court. And yeah, it's a lot of confidence from this first week.
1: Geelong star Grian Myers' manager has shut down reports the Cat will move to West Coast. Myers did have a medical with the Eagles last week, but his manager Liam Pickering says the move is not happening. Nelson Asofa Solomona has produced a Paul Gallen doll during a fiery press conference to promote their upcoming heavyweight fight. The former Storm wrecking ball taunting Gallen with a miniature version of the Sharks legend.
6: I carry Paul Gallen everywhere I go. He watches me train, he watches me go on my runs, and I put him to sleep every night. November 6th, I put him to sleep for the last time.
1: And reigning Bathurst 1000 champ Matt Payne says he's looking at Mount Panorama differently this year after claiming his first win. The Mustang driver navigated torrential rain to lift the Peter Brock Trophy.
7: It changes how you see this race, I think. You know, the pressure's off to try and get that first time. I feel like there's a lot of pressure on, you know, the guys that haven't got that quite yet.
1: Australian Independent Radio News.
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1: David Silverman was the president of the American Atheists. He spent his time trying to rid the world of religion in general and Christianity in particular. He believed he won that battle. Yet just recently he wrote this: "I'm afraid I've lost my faith in the power of atheism to release the masses from the clutches of lies. They just run to a new set of lies." Global entrepreneur and billionaire Elon Musk gave a reason for this when he tweeted, "There seems to be a deep, innate human need for religion. As old ones die, new arise." Musk is right. People seek out faith and belief. We are created to know and worship God. It's why ideology will never take the place of religious belief.
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Together, we'll bridge the gap between questions and answers, doubt and faith, curiosity and clarity. 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It's not about having all the answers. It's about starting the conversation by asking the right questions. 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
1: I'm Mark Transfield. Undercover agents from the US have breached Australian Defence Force bases during security tests linked to the AUKUS submarine deal. The United States Department of War agents entered restricted areas unchallenged and photographed security-controlled sites. Defence says it's working to address the issue. The federal opposition's urging businesses to rely less on overseas workers as industry groups slam its new migration policy. More from federal politics reporter Nelson Scott.
2: The coalition is promising to slash net overseas migration to 100,000 in its first 2 years in power. The opposition says it would achieve this target by cutting temporary visas and prioritising highly skilled workers. Liberal leader Angus Taylor says high migration is hurting the nation.
3: We've got to allow space to build the houses, to build the infrastructure.
2: Danita Warne from Master Builders Australia argues cuts to some visa classes could leave the construction industry short-staffed.
4: Concerned about massive cuts to international students.
2: Universities have also warned the policy will make Australia less competitive on the world stage. Nelson Scott, Canberra.
1: Telcos taking too long to act on customers' concerns is the biggest issue being reported to the Telecommunications Industry Ombudsman. New data shows almost 54,000 complaints were made last financial year, although that is down over 6% from the previous 12 months. Ombudsman Cynthia Gabert says people are reaching out for help but not getting anywhere.
5: So we're absolutely hearing from consumers their frustration when customer service doesn't work for them, and particularly in relation to AI, that is most prominent when people are trying to get a resolution from the digital platform.
1: Kmart has now pulled controversial smart glasses from sale online as the nation's information watchdog raises privacy concerns. The makers of the app used by the Anko glasses and other similar cheap products have failed to answer questions about data security from Australian officials. Commissioner Carly Kynes says they'll now work to get answers.
5: I have decided to commence a formal investigation and use our compulsory powers in order to ascertain what's happening with this company and their compliance with Australian law.
1: Air health news and a few days of e-cigarette vapour exposure can be enough to injure delicate lung tissue, leaving a person more vulnerable to viral infection. US researchers say vaping caused damage within 24 hours, weakening protective barriers, slowing cell growth and repair, and increasing cell death. Australia's partnering with NASA to send a lunar rover to the moon's south pole in 2030. The robot, dubbed Rover, will be used to analyse lunar soil to help establish a sustainable human presence on the moon. Australian Space Agency Director Ben Sorensen has told Nine it's a first for the Australian industry.
6: It'll be the first time that an Australian spacecraft, Rover, will have operated on another celestial body. But the technologies that we're designing and building and testing through this, all here in Australia, these are the things that are going to help Australian industry and research and our people.
1: And Marilyn Monroe's former LA home has been protected from demolition. A federal judge dismissed a lawsuit challenging its landmark designation. Marilyn lived at the property during the last year of her life and died there in 1962. This is AIR National News.
7: At the Esports Desk, hello, I'm Leonie Kay. Australian cricket coach Andrew McDonald is hopeful West Aussie all-rounder Cam Green will be fit before the end of their test series in South Africa, despite the 27-year-old being ruled out of the first test with abdominal strain.
8: He's still here for a reason, so there is some light at the end of the tunnel. It'll just be a matter of, you know, going through the rehab. He's got a pretty demanding week this week as he reintroduces a few activities. You'll see that probably play out in the net situation during lunchtime in and around the game. So yeah, it's a bit of an unknown, but there's still optimism that he'll take part in the series at some stage.
7: The Aussies take on the Proteas in the first Red Bull fixture starting on Friday in Durban. The NBL match tonight features Adelaide 36ers hosting Melbourne United in an Ignite Cup clash at the Adelaide Entertainment Centre. This midweek fixture counts towards the in-season Ignite Cup format, where every quarter and result heavily impacts tournament standings and prize pools. The in-season tournament is played across 20 Wednesday night games, with every result counting towards the regular season ladder. A unique quarter-by-quarter scoring system decides a separate Ignite Cup ladder. And the Sydney Roosters are losing another of their grand final heroes. Four-time premiership winner Daniel Tupou has announced his retirement after 307 NRL games for the Roosters. The 35-year-old scored 198 tries. Australian Independent Radio News.
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1: When the Europeans first travelled to America, without realising it, they brought so many sicknesses and diseases. The Native American Indians had never been exposed to these diseases before. And when the Europeans shook their hands or touched them, the diseases were passed on. And within decades, millions and millions of Indians died. When a sick person touches a healthy person, the healthy person gets sick. However, when Jesus reached out and touched someone dying, the sick person would get healthy. Jesus touched a blind person and they'd see. He touched a crippled person and they'd walk. He touched someone with leprosy and they'd be made whole again. Jesus has the power and the desire to help you. He wants to turn your life around and make something great of it. What are you waiting for? 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
1: 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One punch can be deadly. 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One punch can end their life and ruin yours. It takes grunt to throw it. It takes guts to walk away. One punch can be deadly.
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10: 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And stepping into the artist spotlight this week, Luke from Aussie expat duo for King and Country. All ahead this week, and kicking us off, country rock singer-songwriter Jane Denham.

Angel of Mercy, Jane Denham, Jane's new single, Amen, in the new music set in a couple of weeks on Aussie Grown. And her new album drops in January. Up to Brisbane for the latest from Ethan Beer.

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0: sticker on my book.
1: Why's that? Why's that?
0: Because I love God.
1: Aww, that's nice.
0: A sticker for him, that's why. Because I love God.
1: Aww, that's nice.
0: A sticker for him, that's why I love him.

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5: What can you say about For King and Country that has not already been said? Well, one thing perhaps is their willingness to look for collaborations. Anyone taking notice will quickly realise each of their songs has several writing credits alongside the boys themselves. I asked Luke about the importance they placed on finding and maintaining healthy collaborations, as well as their latest songs, as Aussie Grown welcomes Luke Smallbone into the artist spotlight with the boys' biggest hit to date, World on Fire.

0: World on Fire. It's for King and Country on Aussie Grain across the nation, and we are so delighted to be able to catch up with Luke from the US live. G'day, mate. How you going?
1: Yeah, oh, there it is. That feels very good. G'day, mate. How are you going?
0: I'm doing very, very well this early morning, although it's later in the afternoon where you are.
1: Yep.
0: Don't worry. You'll catch up. It's okay. Friday happens.
1: That's right.
0: It's great to catch up with you. Tell us

0: the story behind that amazing song?
1: Yeah, well, World on Fire, we're actually over in the UK, and my brother Joel and I were kind of plotting course for the coming year, and someone said to us, hey, why don't you come over to Oxford University? You want to take a look around? And I said, yes, of course. Who doesn't want to go see Oxford University? And we come to this little cross in the middle of the street, and we asked someone, and we said, hey, what's going on with the street? You know, what's that cross in the middle? And they said, well, did you know about the Oxford Martyrs? It's like, no, never heard about the Oxford Martyrs. And they explained, obviously, very quickly, and Wikipedia, if you're listening and you want to know more, but there were three individuals who were burnt at the stake, and two of them at the same time. And one of them turned to the other and said, I think Hugh Latimer said to Mr. Ridley, said, Mr. Ridley, play the man. I pray by the grace of God this day that we will light a candle that shall never be put out. And obviously they were being martyred for their faith. And so when we started thinking through World on Fire, it was like, well, how bright's my torch? You know, how bright's my light? And at the end of the day, that was kind of one of the things that inspired that song, World on Fire.
0: You've been known from your earliest days, for anybody who took a little bit of notice, that you are amazing collaborators with your songwriting process. Why is that important to you?
1: Yeah, I mean, look, when Joel and I first started writing songs, we obviously used to just write songs between us. And very early on, someone was like, oh, well, you need to get into co-writing. And so we started writing songs with other people. And there was just something about unlocking, you know, working with other artists and seeing other people's different perspectives. And it's easy, I think, in art, maybe it's similar in radio, to kind of get into a little bit of a rut, a routine. Well, this is just the way I do things. And I think that your careers die quicker when you do that, you know? And so we just have always kind of loved creating and trying to do things as freshly and new as possible. And a lot of times that has to do with collaborating with different folks.
0: How do you find those people to collaborate with? And what advice would you give an Aussie artist to become the next for King and Country?
1: Yeah, I mean, look, I think those people, you know, go looking for them, you know? And in some cases, the more that you get into music, you know, you'll have some people, you know, kind of, you know, circle, you know, your interests. And, you know, there comes a moment, well, wait, you showed up to this show as well. Well, what if we got together? We worked on some songs. Wait, you're a songwriter? And you'll just be amazed that when you get a community of people that are working on, you know, art together, whether it's you're a painter or you're, you know, whatever artist it might be, you know, find people that make you greater. And so for us, if I had any, you know, advice to, you know, young artists, I'd say go work with the best. Go try and work with the best songwriters, you know, best musicians, because what happens is they pull you up, they call you higher. It's good for people to challenge your art. As much as, you know, when you're 13 years old and you're a little bashful about the song that you wrote, you actually want to go and play that song for other people and someone come up and say, well, why did you say it like that? And then the question that you should have in return is, well, what, you know, what's better than the way that I said it? And they may or may not have something, you know, better in the process. And so a lot of times it's, you know, critique is your friend in art. Become friends with it, because if you do, you'll become much better at the craft that God's given you.
0: Tell us a little bit about your latest single. Amazing song, loving it. Can't wait to play it with the Artist Spotlight. Tell us about the story behind this song.
1: Well, What If I Told You was written at a period of time where, for whatever reason, when we were right with some obviously really, really good friends of ours, and I'd come into the studio one day and these friends had said to me, well, Luke, how's your life going? What's going on with you? And I said, you know, guys, for whatever reason, today I just don't quite feel good enough. I don't feel like I'm a good enough husband. I don't feel like I'm a good enough father. I don't feel like I walk with Jesus the way that I should. And I said, I wonder if we could just write something to comfort my own soul, to write something that would, you know, could we write something to the person who just doesn't quite feel good enough? And so that's essentially the heartbeat that, you know, the first verse, they told you you're not good enough. That came from exactly what I was walking through that day. So I do hope it will be a song that comforts the people that, yeah, when they're walking through their life and things aren't going according to plan, that's a song that can spur them on in their moment of struggle.
2: Oh, so.

0: On the night you're falling all to pieces, you can bring your lonely heart to Jesus. 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
1: 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Caitlin Shadbolt is always working on new music, it seems. Here is her latest, kicking off the new music set.

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1: Hank's Humdrum now. Breaking news last week from the festival front with the planned Freedom Music Festival for Canberra being postponed, mainly due to the loss of a venue in the nation's capital. While other arrangements are being pursued, focus turns to the Yimundi Sunshine Coast event on the second weekend of November, with a number of artists telling Aussie Grown they've made applications to play. When we know, you will know. 15 bands and artists have been announced for the Reformation Day Heart Song Festival Adelaide gig with Sydney singer-songwriter Amity Gilmore, the latest addition to the schedule. Tickets are available through the Heart Song Festival Adelaide socials, where you can find the full list so far of performers, and there will be more. God willing, Aussie Grown Radio will be in Tamworth in late January supporting the Jubilee Cafe stage for Scripture Union New South Wales, as well as the Christian Country Awards and Showcase. Sounds exciting, and we'll give you more information on that as it comes to hand. New music landing on the Aussie Grown Radio desk this week, on its way or announced, includes songs from Daniel Hagan, Until Clarity, and Hayley J with a music video to accompany her new single Sick of It, plus albums from Christy Cox and mother of Anna Beadon, Beth Beadon, with Gumtree Hollow, an album of songs for children. The Aussie Grown feature new music this week is by young Melbourne singer-songwriter JL, who would love your vote as favourite new music on any or all of the Aussie Grown radio socials. Hey, you can vote now as you listen to The Air Belongs to Us, JL on Aussie Grown.

The air belongs to us, Eurovision veteran Jael on Aussie Grown. Well, this lady launched her new single on main stage at the Love Northern Rivers Festival a weekend or two ago. This is the awesome voice of Cindy Lee Boskie.

0: This is what Grace looks like. The new single from Cindy Lee Boskey from her upcoming faith-based album, due for release early in the new year. Look at us, talking of the new year already in October. Well, it will be here before you know it. Remember to vote for your favourite new music on any or all of the Aussie Grown Radio socials, which you can find on Lord's Book, Saviour Connect, Facebook, Gab, Instagram and X. Still to come, these have to be among the hottest artists around at the moment. Daniel Hagan, out of Canberra, 2 or 3. And right after this, River Movement.
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0: Yeah. It was a stunning weekend in Lismore for the Love Northern Rivers Festival and a crowd favourite with songs like Everybody Jumping, Know You More and Don't Look At Me. River Movement also featured their latest single.

Son of Man, the latest from River Movement, who are rumoured to be playing Freedom Music Festival in Yamundi in November and have confirmed their Heartsong Festival Adelaide spot in a few weeks. So lots of travelling for River Movement over the next month and a half. A new duo out of Canberra are a couple of mums performing as two or three.

Danica and Joanna are two or three with their debut song, Friends That Pray, on Aussie Grown. Remember to vote for your favourite new music and follow the AGR Artists New Music page on Spotify. Taking Aussie Grown across the nation out this week, a dreadlocks-headed singer-songwriter and church planter with wife Chelsea, who have just last month relocated to Nashville. Here's Daniel Hagan. Feels like coming home. We'll catch you next week. Have a blessed one.

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4: Prayer really does work. Every day, anyway, every moment. When we call on the name of Jesus and we pray, our life will never be the same again. 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

Hello, this is Hilary with Prayer Works, and we're continuing to look at this wonderful chapter in Acts chapter 9. Quite honestly, this is one of my go-tos when I'm feeling a bit like, oh God, I need some encouragement. Help me, please. There's some wonderful things, and we looked at the reality of Saul, a murderer of Christians, encountering Jesus, the light, Jesus, the almighty sovereign King of glory, on the road to Damascus. And he didn't say, why have you been killing my people, and come out with a whole condemnation. Not at all. He said, Saul, Saul, why are you persecuting me? And this is the beauty of our beloved Lord. He doesn't come with our bag of sin. He comes to prompt us to think. And what was Saul's response? Lord, who are you? He suddenly realized, Saul did, he had no idea who was this God who he was serving, and he was serving the wrong one. And we have two kingdoms constantly clashing in this world, the kingdom of light, the kingdom of God, the kingdom of life, where we discover through the Bible and the Word of God who God is. And then we have the Spirit of God, and Smith Wigglesworth, a revivalist from previous years, saw in these very days, I believe we're living in, that there's going to be a revival of the Word and the Spirit together. And people are going to be hungry to read and understand the Word. And that's why I'm just so grateful to be on air today with you and unpacking the Word. What do these words actually mean? Why is it significant? Why does it bring life? And why does it encourage our spirit to actually be alive and to have faith to believe in this holy, wonderful God of Israel, the God of Abraham, Isaac, and Jacob? He named himself specifically because he knew that through all the eons and ages, there would be this continual contention between his kingdom of light and his plan. Jesus said, repent, the kingdom of heaven is at hand. Jesus came to bring his kingdom here on earth as it is in heaven. That's why he taught us the Lord's Prayer, to pray it. Every time we pray the Lord's Prayer, we give honor and glory to God, our Father in heaven. And we say, your kingdom come, your will be done, not up in heaven, on earth, as it is in heaven. And beloved, we're in the process of helping him come again, establish his kingdom on earth, and he's going to create new heavens, new earth. He said to John in the book of Revelation, behold, I'm going to make all things new. I used to think, what does that mean? Well, he really does mean what he says. And sometimes you can look at these terrible oil spills or climate disasters and you think, this is such a mess. But God says, don't worry, I'm going to make it all become new in my time. So, beloved, I pray today we would be encouraged. We would look up. We would look at our King and not look at what the kingdom of darkness or dominion of darkness is doing, which we hear far too much about on the media. And I do pray that you can control yourself from doom scrolling, because it just fills us with depression and anxiety and misery. And let's see what happened when this Saul, actually, who became blinded, then was baptized in the power of the Holy Spirit, had his eyesight restored, set about in the book of Acts doing mighty works for the Lord. Now, we're going to look today, and we're going to see, actually, it was Peter who came and did a mighty work for the Lord, bringing resurrection life from the dead. And you know what? The Lord's still doing it today, because he's a good God and he's the same God. And he doesn't put himself in a time dispensational box. He says, I'm God. And unfortunately, sometimes we put him in boxes, don't we? But let's have a look. Let's go from verse 31. And we're finding out how the church prospered. And we're told the churches throughout all of Judea, Galilee, and Samaria had peace and were edified.
Let's stop and imagine. If the churches all across Canberra, this whole region, all across Australia, even actually all across Oceania, islands of the South Pacific, we all became united and one under our one bridegroom king, under the one who is the head of his body, Jesus Christ. And we all became part of his body and let go of all our differences and gripes and actually saw a glorious time of peace and edification. And we could see the manifestations of the power of the Holy Spirit moving. Beloved, this is what I'm praying for. This is what I pray that the Lord can stir up in your heart to start praying in, because I truly believe this is his will. And it's not because I had eggs for breakfast. It's because the Word of God says this. And there's so many scriptures you can look up in the Psalms where the Lord says, from the ends of the earth, from the place of the dawning light, I will bring worship. I will hear singing and praise to my holy name. Praise to the majestic holy God of Israel. Praise, glory to the most upright one. Isaiah 24:14-16a. And this is in the middle of cataclysmic times. We've got a calling that De Quiros, that Portuguese very brave navigator, came to the ends of the earth, to Vanuatu, planted a cross and of the Lord Jesus Christ on a flag in that land and made the declaration, from there to the South Pole, we were lands of the Holy Spirit. So I believe we're on the brink of seeing the Lord do a mighty work if we will receive him. Jesus went to many places, didn't he, in Israel, and they would not receive him, and he couldn't do one miracle. And I pray the city of Canberra is going to see the miraculous powers of the Lord. We already are. And Lord, we say, bring it on and do some more, please. So let's have a look at what it means actually to be edified. And I believe this is such an important principle. And it takes each one of us giving and blessing to one another. It actually means to be spiritually built up, to be strengthened, and to be improved in our capacity of faith and love and knowledge. And you know this is all through the gift of the Holy Spirit. In Isaiah 11:2-5, you might want to look up, where the Spirit of the Lord was prophesied to be upon his servant. That was upon Jesus, the Messiah, when he came. And this would be the Spirit of wisdom, the Spirit of knowledge, the Spirit of counsel and might, the Spirit of the Lord, the Spirit of understanding. And twice it says, the Lord says his delight is in the spirit of the fear of the Lord. This is my prayer for you and me and all of our families and all of our churches and all of this city and region, that we would come to understand the gift God gives us of the reverential awe of worshipping our Lord God in first place and realizing he's a holy God. He's a consuming fire, as Hebrews 12 tells us. And he is fire. He's not just like Santa giving presents at Christmas. And I sometimes think when we share the gospel, oh, Jesus loves you. Yes, he does. But he's holy. And he's got a plan for every one of our lives. He created us. He knit us together in our mother's wombs. And he is passionate. He's a jealous God, he tells us in Exodus 20. He says, don't go and worship the idols of your forefathers. He says that to the younger generation going into the promised land after the 40 years in the wilderness. He said, destroy those old altars of those peoples who were there before you who were worshipping false gods. And beloved, this is what God is dealing with us all at the moment, to help us allow him to go to deep places in our hearts, in our spirits, because the truth is, in Exodus 20, the Lord says, those iniquities of your forefathers who hated me will come down to the third and fourth generations. And I really believe that's one of the reasons why we're seeing so many difficulties and troubles in this hour, because we're seeing the full fruit of
are people who have not dealt with the idolatrous altars in our family lines, on our bloodlines. So one way we can interpret edification is actually loving one another, to pray for one another, to get free of a lot of this junk. And we get to realize it because it's all the areas that we don't feel functional. It's the areas where we feel stuck, or maybe we're stuck in anger or resentment and envy, or maybe we're in unbelief. Maybe we're shrinking back and in anxiety and insecurity. And if we really bring this to the Lord, he shows us what's at the root of it. And the enemy of our soul from this dominion of darkness is always wanting to rob our faith. Do you remember Jesus said to Peter, "The enemy's come and he wants to sift you like wheat. But I'm praying that when you go through this challenge and this time, that you're going to come through it and you're going to be strengthened. Your faith is going to be far more powerful than it was in the first place. And you're going to strengthen your brethren." Beloved, I've gone through these seasons. I think that's why I feel so passionate to share with you today. You know, we don't have to stay there, but we do have to humble down and say, "Lord, help me, please." And there's a reality that we are spiritual, and there's a spiritual house on the inside that the Lord is building in us. And if we're going to go through more and more difficult times and persecutions, and yet Jesus is going to invest in us his mighty, glorious power, like happened in the book of Acts, then we're going to be challenged every day to choose to walk along the path with Jesus and follow him and not go the path of the dark one. And I just really challenge you to let the Lord do this deep inner work of restoring and rebuilding your spiritual house. And then we can really encourage each other with our words, with our actions and support, rather than negative words that tear each other down. That's the wrong kingdom. If that's coming out of us, we know, there's a wrong altar in there. We've got to get rid of it. And we need to focus on building up the health, the unity of the whole church without appeasement, without coming into agreement with false ideology, unity of the whole church without appeasement, without coming into agreement with false ideology.

And, you know, it just builds so much faith, doesn't it? And in this way, we can truly comfort one another. And we find here in Acts 9 that the people actually multiplied. They brought their friends along and they started to evangelize and share the strengthening presence of the Lord, loving one another, building each other up and not pulling each other down. So let's see what happened as a result of this. Now it came to pass as Peter went through all parts of the country that he also came down to the saints who dwelt in Lydda. There he found a certain man named Aeneas, who had been bedridden 8 years and was paralyzed. And Peter said to him, "Aeneas, Jesus the Christ heals you. Arise and make your bed." Then he arose immediately. So all who dwelt at Lydda and Sharon saw him and turned to the Lord. Also, Dorcas at Joppa was an old widow. A certain disciple named Tabitha, which is translated Dorcas, was full of good works, charitable deeds which she did, helping one another. But it happened in those days that she became sick and died. And when they had washed her, laid her in an upper room, since Lydda was near Joppa, and the disciples had heard that Peter was there, they sent two men to him, imploring him not to delay, but to come to them. And then Peter rose, went with them, and when he had come, they brought him to the upper room, and all the widows stood by him weeping, showing the tunics and garments which Dorcas had made while she was with them. But Peter put them all out, knelt down, and prayed. And turning to the body, he said, "Tabitha, arise." And she opened her eyes. And when she saw Peter, she sat up. And then he gave her his hand and lifted her up. And when he had called the saints and widows, he presented her alive. And it became known throughout all of Joppa, and many believed on the Lord. And so it was that he stayed many days in Joppa with Simon a tanner. Well, praise the Lord. I have been graced, quite honestly, to have this experience. It is so mind-blowing. And you know how little and tiny each one of us is. We can't do this, but we see the manifestation of the mighty work of God. And this is what we read in Ephesians chapter 1, and where Paul is writing to these people who are in the middle of Diana worship and all sorts of other idolatry. He doesn't tell them off either. He actually says, "I pray for you the spirit of wisdom and revelation in the knowledge of Messiah will come to your spirit, that you would have the eyes of your hearts opened, that you would have understanding." I pray this for all of us, to realize the immense hope that we have in our calling and the mighty power that raised Christ from the dead that actually lives in us. And then we'd be able to see each other, the treasure that's in each one of us. And we would love one another. We'd reach out. We want to see each other lifted up, built up. Be honest about the sin issues and help each other to actually deal with it and to move on. And some people say, well, you know, it's all very well to see miracles and then suddenly believe in God. But isn't that a bit like the seed that sort of is sown and then it's all blown over in 2 minutes? Well, it can be. But if we take these people and they're willing to be discipled in the Word of God, and they're willing to start to really learn from the Word by the Spirit who Jesus is, who is this Messiah? It's incredible to see how the whole move of God exploded in the book of Acts, because they went from house to house, and I believe they didn't have Bibles like we did, but they actually sat with the letters they had. They had the Torah, they had the Older Testament scriptures, and this was what they taught people from, because it's all one Bible. And I really feel sad that so many times people just have no idea about the Old Testament. And actually, you read the book of Isaiah, and that was Jesus's manual for function when he was on the earth. So we can learn so much. And the reality is, it's about growing in the faith gift of God.
receiving the righteousness given.

0: gift of Jesus through the cross. It's about learning of the power of the blood of Christ and how Jesus died on the cross for each one of us to defeat the devil and this dark kingdom of evil. Do you remember Jesus said, "I come to give you life and life in abundance"? But the thief, he comes to rob, kill and destroy. And every day we have a choice. Which kingdom do we want to live in? And if we want to live in God's kingdom, in his resurrected life, we can ask him. Like this morning, honestly, I got up. I really wasn't feeling very well at all. And I said, "Lord, please help me." And I'm in his word and I'm ignited into his life. And it truly works. And that's why I love it when we read the Bible from cover to cover out loud. I see people coming out in the middle of the night feeling half asleep and they've read the word for 15 minutes. They're out there dancing. You know, it's amazing. It energizes us and it gives us the grace and the capacity to come to know the truth about Jesus. You can look at John's gospel if you don't know very much about the Bible and learn about who Jesus is. He says, "I am the way, the truth and the life." He gives us seven major I am statements who he is. He says, "I am the resurrection and the life," to Martha and Mary, and raises Lazarus. He says, "I am the light of the world," when he's just been so compassionate to the woman caught in adultery. But you know, he says, "I don't condemn you, but don't go back and sin and remain in that kingdom of darkness any longer." Jesus is the light of the world. He loves us and he's the lover of our soul. And I pray you can discover more about Jesus this week in his holy and precious name. Amen.
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4: Coming up is a deep dive into the needs of our spouse's heart to help you better understand your spouse and how to relate to him or her. That's on today's Focus on the Family. Stay with us.
5: It has to start with somebody.
6: Why not
5: let love start with you? 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
7: Well, that's Pam Farrell, and she and her husband, Bill, join us today on Focus on the Family with Jim Daly, offering tips on how to communicate more effectively with your spouse and unlock their heart. Thanks for joining us. I'm John Fuller.
8: John, I so appreciated both Pam and Bill's comments. It was funny, actually, and I think it was funny because it was so close to home, right?
7: Yes.
8: And we could all identify with this idea of women needing security and men needing success and to be each other's cheerleaders in that regard.
7: Yeah, we're going to do a deeper dive on some of these great concepts that we heard last time. Bill and Pam Farrell have been in marriage ministry for over 40 years now, and they started the organization called LoveWise. They speak at conferences, they write, they're on podcasts and TV shows, and we're so glad to have them back here talking about their book, The Secret Language of Successful Couples, The Keys for Unlocking Love. It's a terrific resource, and you can get a copy from us here at the ministry at focusonthefamily.ca.
8: Bill and Pam, welcome back for day two. It's good to have you. Yeah, thanks for that stamina. And we're looking forward to it. It was so good last time. I mean, I was laughing inside going, oh my gosh, this is Gene and I.
6: And, it's everybody.
8: You know, and sometimes you're in a good place, sometimes you're not in as good a place. Let me put it that way. Yeah. We didn't get to something I wanted to get to last time, and that is this acrostic that you use for marriage. So let's move through that, maybe quickly list them, and then we'll go back and pick off a couple.
6: Yeah, we did talk about the line of trust and that marriage is better when we're above that line of trust. Mm-hmm. And so if you look at the main areas that we need to unlock success for him and security for her, it would be the mystery of love. How are we different and how can we use those differences for us?
8: The M in marriage.
6: Mm-hmm. Yep. And then the A in marriage is affection. How can we just be kind? Like, honestly, Bill and I think if we were just nice to each other, the divorce rate would go down. I mean, just that one alone. And then recreation, developing that active, you know, friendship. Couples that work out together actually have more red hot monogamy and they live longer. Okay, that's some good things, right? And then resolving conflict, that is a tough one for many people, especially folks like Bill and I that come from crazy dysfunction, right? And then intimacy is the I in marriage and a little bit of red hot monogamy. And that happens when you live and love above that line of trust. And then activating alarms. There are alarms in each of our relationships that are kind of like warning signals. Just picture a yellow flashing light and God's trying to get your attention. And then golden goals. If we're like pulling together in the same direction, it is going to be a higher calling than just my happiness, than just, you know, one of our personal happiness and fulfillment. If we're pulling together for a cause and a reason.
8: So golden goals is not retirement fund.
6: No, no.
8: It's like down there
6: every day.
8: In our golden years.
6: Yeah, we're let's pull together every
8: day. So these are golden opportunities.
6: Yes, yeah. Exactly. Okay. And then lastly, the E in marriage is expressing yourself, finding those uniquenesses in your spouse and applauding and running alongside those uniquenesses and working those uniquenesses into your marriage and family so that everybody's stronger and healthier.
8: Okay, so let me pick some of these apart. We'll see. Mystery of love.
6: Yeah.
8: Mystery of love. Bill, what does that mean?
9: The key is, it's actually not that complicated. It's accepting the fact you married somebody different than you.
8: Okay. You so that is the mystery.
9: You marry what you don't have.
6: Yeah.
9: And because you don't have it, you're always trying to figure it out. It's why Romans 15:7 says, accept one another, just as Christ accepted you. It doesn't say understand each other. It says accept. And I've been watching Pam for 45 years. I'm still waiting for the day that I can say I fully understand her. But I still marvel at her. And the mystery of love is just accepting the fact that I married what I don't have, and I need to stay curious for the rest of my life.
6: And I married what I don't have in that, you know, if I really take advantage of the concept that God wants Bill to succeed, then I see this amazing pastor, and he is so godly, and he's like a wise father because he's fathering our kids differently and better than the dad that he had growing up. And so it helps you see, if you step into that mystery, it helps you see your spouse from God's point of view.
8: Yeah. Affection. Now I'm thinking we need to unpack each of these because they're all so good.
9: They
8: so
9: are,
8: you got
9: yeah.
8: Affection, we covered a bit yesterday, but we didn't ask it this way, Pam. Men and women are going to see that maybe a little differently.
6: Oh, for
8: affection,
6: sure.
8: It sounds awesome. Let's get intimate.
6: That's why you see it in there actually twice. The A for affection means like the overall kindness and niceness and gentleness that's in a marriage. And then the intimacy is like the guys like enjoying red hot monogamy. But actually it's a gift that God gave both men and women, that intimacy.
8: Okay, we're not going to cover all of marriage, but I do think two that I want to hit because they're so critical. Resolving conflict. Yeah. I mean, that's like got to know how to do that to survive. Yeah. Let's hit that one.
6: And activating alarms kind of goes with that.
8: Uh-huh.
6: Is that God loves your marriage so much that he wants to get your attention when there's going to be some conflict or there is some conflict that needs resolved. Like we were in a hotel and we were fast asleep. And all of a sudden, the lights came on automatically. The phone was ringing. There was buzzers going off. And we're hearing firemen knocking on all the doors. Fire, fire, fire. Like, you could not ignore those alarms. They were, like, so apparent. And that's the same in a relationship. Sometimes there's toxic things going on.
9: But the problem was not in our room.
6: Right.
9: The problem was in a storage room where a fire had broke out.
7: Hmm.
9: And even though the alarm was going off and interrupting our life, the problem was not with us.
6: So sometimes it's circumstantial.
7: Right.
6: They're difficult. Like, let's say my cancer. That's not a part. Like, that was entered into our marriage. Mm-hmm. But sometimes it is things from your past. And there are alarms that are going off. And God is saying, Pam, you need to address this, like, father thing. Your dad was not a good dad, but I'm a great heavenly father. So let's heal your heart. Bill, you know, you need to address this mom thing. Yeah, your mom was like, she struggled with
9: fear. Completely run by fear and very controlling.
6: And I don't want you to run by fear. And I don't want your marriage to run by fear. So there are areas of growth that God's pointing out for the benefit of the marriage, for the benefit of the family.
8: Bill, there's got to be more to resolving conflict.
9: So, you know, in regards to resolving conflict, one of the things we encourage all couples to do is make a series of decisions about how you're going to face conflict. Because conflict's normal in marriage. You have an incredible amount of influence on each other, and often things you do, they just get to you. Like, I know there's two looks that Pam gets. One of the looks I love. And when she looks at me with that look, I'm like, I'll run through a brick building for that look. And then there's this other look that just, like, pierces the heart and slices and dices. And nobody else on earth can do that. So conflict in marriage, it is normal. The problem with conflict is it's almost completely emotionally based.
7: Mm-hmm.
9: You very seldom enter a conflict because, well, I've been thinking about something, and then you get upset about it. No, you get upset because it emotionally stirred you up. And the thing I wish somebody had told me earlier in marriage is that our emotions follow our decisions. So if you decide how you're going to face conflict, it helps you. You harness all the emotional energy, and you use it for yourself rather than just cause damage with it.
6: And so conflict covenant, a conflict commitment, that is an excellent place to start. Like, I promise not to run over you with the truck. It's a good thing, you know, to have in that conflict covenant. I'm going to throw the word divorce out. I'm not going to use it anymore. I'm not going to swear at you. I'm not going to hit you. You know, basics should be in there. But also, like, where will you go who you go to when you're in conflict that can't be resolved.
9: Pam and I, we actually decided we're going to follow a system. When we have to have a conflict with each other, we're actually going to follow a step-by-step system. Because we both grew up in crazy homes, so if we just do it spontaneously, we can revert to some of the old habits we grew up around.
6: Like, conflict can build you, or it can tear your marriage apart.
9: So we built our system around the word solve. The S is we're going to seek God together. So before we have difficult conversations, we invite Jesus into the middle of it. And sometimes it's a really smooth prayer. You know, like, God, we need your help, and, you know, give us your words. Sometimes it's pretty raw.
6: Like, oh, I don't really like the guy right now, so help me out, God.
9: Like, God, if you don't help us right now, we're going to have a bad day. So, like, come on, show up.
6: Or something worse. Yeah.
9: And then the O is for open the conversation. And that is just giving each other the opportunity to vent.
6: Who wants to start first, basically?
9: Right. And sometimes we need something physical to hold on to, like a piece of a carpet.
6: Yeah.
9: You know, exactly, Pam, you got the floor. And she'll give me the floor. And as long as you're holding the carpet, you get to talk. And we used to have a tennis ball that we would use. You know, the ball's in your court, but...
6: I'm a little bit like, the ball's in your court. Yeah, it could be dangerous.
9: Yeah.
8: Throw it to me.
9: And we let that process go until it calms. And as soon as it calms down, then we shift to the next one, which is look deeper. And we're looking for the real issue. Mm-hmm. Like, what I've noticed in working with couples is couples argue and argue, but they never get to the real issue. And so they don't solve anything. They just unload a bunch of emotion, and then they go their separate ways. Yeah. And I can tell you, for me, if I'm in conflict with Pam and it's because I caused it, it's usually because I feel left out. And that comes from being the youngest in my family who didn't get taken seriously and having a very controlling mom. Mm-hmm. So I feel like I got left out of a lot of decisions in my life growing up. And when Pam leaves me out of a decision, I get frustrated.
7: Mm.
9: And so that's almost always the issue if I've caused it.
8: Yeah.
9: And then the two others are verify options. Like, there's always ways to approach a problem.
6: Let's, like, brainstorm, bring all kinds of ideas.
9: And we get stuck on, often we get stuck on two, and we fight for who's right. So we look for options. And then finally, the E is we evolve to the answer. Because some things in life you can't solve. Like, if you have a special needs child, you don't solve it. You know, in the journey we've been through going through chemo, you endure it. You don't solve it.
8: You just have to get through it.
9: Yeah. Mm-hmm. So sometimes you have to evolve into the answer. And remember, we don't have an answer, but we have each other.
6: And we have a God who loves us.
9: And is in our connection.
8: So activating alarms, you know, it's catching my attention. You've talked about how you process and problem solve. I did like in the book, you talked about that interrupted motivation.
9: Right.
8: Money is usually a battle zone. So I was going to ask you originally.
6: Usually, like always.
8: Give me an example of where you didn't run that smoothly between the two of you. You didn't get to that end result. I would think at times money, for most couples, is going to be an issue.
9: We actually have two, like, painful but now funny stories that we went through financially. One involved a move Pam made, and another one involved a move that I made. And the
8: How
9: first
8: even?
9: One, yeah. Yeah. So the first one was Pam came home from a conference that she had gone to when she was young, and she was wanting to be a writer.
6: Entrepreneur.
9: And she went to a conference on how to become a writer, and she came home with an announcement.
6: Like, it really was, like, I just spent this amount of money, and it was more money than we had agreed upon that you could spend independently.
7: Mm-hmm.
6: And so I walked in and I said, I'm going to tell you something, and you're not going to like it.
8: Oh, my gosh.
6: But I need you to say, I love you, and we'll get through this together. And so then I shared my magic bean story, and Bill replied with...
9: And through gritted teeth, I said, I love you, and we're going to get through this together.
6: And so he, like, was very kind to me, even though I had, like, well overspent what was available. And on... something that did not work to move anything forward in my particular, you know, writing,
9: and then
6: speaking.
9: Dial it forward.
6: Yeah, 10 years later. Okay, 10 years later, Bill.
9: Well, we got a small inheritance from Pam's dad, who had passed away. And I found this investment opportunity that I thought was going to be really
8: sure thing.
6: And so I like,
9: sure thing.
6: Okay, honey, you run with it. And then we found out, totally, you know, made off kind of, like, you know, bad. It was bad.
9: Fortunately, I didn't take the whole inheritance. I only took part of it.
6: Yeah.
9: And it produced nothing.
8: Yeah.
6: It lost all that money. And Bill came to me and he said, I'm going to tell you something and you're not going to like it, but I need you to say, I love you and we'll get through this together. And so even though there were more zeros, I honestly, I started laughing. I'm like, you loved me through my Magic Bean story. Right. If this is what it takes to love you, it is well worth every one of those dollars.
9: So that was kind of our introduction to why the alarms go off in finances. Because often in marriage, the alarm does go off when we're dealing with money. And the reason for it is we all express who we are in the way we handle money. Because even Jesus said, where your treasure is, there will your heart be also.
8: Mm-hmm.
9: So we're all emotionally attached to money, and we express who we are. And there's four basic ways that people approach money in expressing who they are. There is the decision maker. The decision maker is that person who they've got a mission and they want control of the decisions that are tied to that mission in life. And as long as they can make the decision, they're fine. So they will set goals financially and they will make the decision. Sometimes they check in with their spouse. Sometimes they just announce the decision.
7: Hmm.
9: And when a decision's been made for you, you will emotionally react. So conflict jumps up in the marriage because of this decision that was made. It might be a great decision. But because it wasn't consulted.
8: No process.
9: It creates turmoil.
6: And then the second is the inspirer, and that's the person.
9: Those are the people who go to the conference and see a magic opportunity and commit to it.
6: Or they like want to buy every daughter-in-law a spa package every Christmas, you know. And like I make decisions based on my hard work. I want to spend it on my grandkids, you know. It's all relationship driven.
9: Right. And if you don't budget for it, they will find a way to spend it anyway. So what happens is it doesn't show up in the budget, it gets spent, and then the other spouse is upset about it.
8: Mm-hmm.
9: The third approach is the peacekeeper. And the peacekeeper is the one that wants they want money to be a non-issue.
8: Yeah.
9: I want our
8: no conflict.
9: Yeah, yes. I just want it to be so simple, so automatic, so direct, that it doesn't cause a problem. And when things get complicated and it causes a problem, they feel like they've lost their footing in life. And they seek to get the equilibrium back. And they usually do it by trying to shut everybody down.
8: That's peacekeeper. But
9: that's the peacekeeper.
8: Okay, got it.
6: And there's the policy maker.
8: I think this one, I'm familiar with this one.
6: This
8: the policy
6: one,
8: holder.
6: Yeah, this one tends to be the person that actually writes the family budget, you know, with like the spreadsheet and everything. And if you don't go along with the family budget, it's not like you overspent.
9: Well, hold that thought. Yeah. I want you to get back to that. Because what the policy holder does is they set up a system and everything needs to fit in the system. And the way they think is if it fits the system, it's right. If it doesn't fit the system, it's wrong.
6: Mm-hmm.
9: That's how they think. Now, whether their system is accurate or not is almost immaterial. It's their system, and they want everything to fit in the system.
8: Let's talk about goal setting in the last couple of minutes. We're down to the, you know, people are going to have to get the book, John, because we weren't able to cover everything.
9: Right.
8: But goal setting as a couple can be either, like you just said, it could be a great blessing or a great tragedy.
9: Yeah.
8: How do you go about the goal setting?
9: First, let me say, and I'll let Pam jump in, but let me just first of all say the purpose of setting goals is to stay in motion. Because Proverbs 16:9 says, in his heart a man makes his plans, but the Lord directs his steps.
8: Yeah.
9: So God's going to get your marriage where he wants it to go. You don't have to figure it all out ahead of time. But what goals do is it keeps you moving. It keeps you out of the boring routine of life. I got married so I could clean the house, take care of the garage, mow the lawn, go to work, chase kids, and that's all my life is. Goals gives you motion, so you're heading somewhere so God can steer you as a couple. So the better you get at setting goals as a couple, the more you have the sense of we're on mission together and we're making decisions together. And couples who make decisions together, they create an emotional environment between the two of them that's cooperative and softer.
6: And it gives you a bigger reason to work hard at your marriage. And when you have goals that you're pulling in the same direction together, it gives you reason to hang in there together. And so one of the first questions to ask is, why did God bring us together? I mean, it's obvious, like now as we look back, God brought us together as college students. I fell in love with this man who had on his Bible, like, imprinted.
9: That I may know him, out of Philippians chapter 3.
6: Mm-hmm. And I'm like, I know that whole verse. Like, he really does want to know God. It's on his Bible, and he's, like, worn one Bible out and had to have it recovered. So I love that. And the guy drives a blue Vega with a green back door, and he owns two pairs of pants, and one has a rip in the knee. Yeah, didn't marry him for
9: pretty
6: his
9: impressive
6: money. So that's not the reason that God brought us together. Oh, I have, like, a huge dysfunction on my side. He has huge dysfunction. And God wants to use our marriage as a picture of hope, that if Pam and Bill can make it through crazy, then maybe we can make it through crazy.
8: Yeah.
6: And so anytime we're hitting a marriage hiccup, we then go back to that and we say, okay, how can we right now make our marriage a picture of hope? What do we need to add? What ingredient? What person? What methodology? What book? What resource do we need to add so that we gain hope, but others find hope in our relationship?
8: Yeah, it's so good. I'm going to, for the last question, it just kind of rolls right out of that, which is great. The difference that Jesus makes in a marriage, mm-hmm, and the importance of that. So, you know, some people listening or watching may not have made that commitment, or they're marginal on that commitment. So when you make the Lord the foundation of your relationship, for example, Jean and I often will say, especially if we have a disagreement, I won't use argument, but when we have basically an argument, if we are in that spot where we're reminding one another that our core foundation is our commitment to Christ, even before each other, that really does help solve some of the conflict we're experiencing. And we then now exhibit some of the fruit of the Spirit, right?
6: Yes,
8: to be
6: exactly
8: a little more generous, a little kinder in the relationship. So speak to the importance of that as we end today's program.
6: We have simple life-giving messages that we choose to say when we're in conflict. Like, we won't leave each other's presence to drive someplace or speak someplace separately until we have said something that sounds like, okay, I'm going to hug you. I'd rather experience this stress with you than to be on a sunny beach in Hawaii. You know, so we put, I'd rather be here with you, even though this is hard. We put that in. And we put that in because God is an overcomer. And it reminds us that there is no problem that is too big that God cannot send an answer for. He is the creator God. He can create a way forward for you and for me.
9: Well, and Jim, I appreciate you asking this question because it's really personal to me. Like, I grew up in a home that I did not want to repeat. And at 16 years old, I started a personal relationship with Jesus. And I started that relationship because I'd seen the movie The Exorcist, and it scared me into reading the Bible.
8: That's smart.
9: Okay, so I came to know Christ because I wanted protection from what I'd seen. What I didn't count on is that God put resources inside of me when I trusted Christ that I didn't know were coming with the package. I just didn't want to be afraid. And the Bible talks about God shedding his love in our hearts. And I felt it happen. Like, the day after I prayed to receive Christ, I woke up and I went, something's different. I got to go figure out what this different thing is. And what I discovered is that when you receive Christ as your Savior, the Holy Spirit takes residence inside of you, and he brings his power and he brings his love. So when I look at Pam, I don't just ask the question, how can I love Pam? I ask the question, how can God love Pam through me? Because that's available to me now.
8: It's really good.
9: And I remember the day I got tired of people telling me that Jesus is a crutch for weak people.
8: Yeah.
9: I just had enough. And I went, you don't know him, do you?
6: You don't know my
9: And the guy
6: Jesus.
9: Went, what do you mean? I go, if you'd met the Jesus that I met, you might say it's like getting on a motorcycle with a crazy driver and you got to hang on for your life because he's taking you faster and farther to places that you would never go on your own. Now, if you'd said that to me, I'd say you met Jesus. But this crutch for weak people, that's not the Jesus I met.
8: Wow, that's good.
9: Yeah, he brought strength and power and love into my life so that I can love people who I have reasons not to love. And I have a deeper love for Pam than I thought was even possible. And I just came to Jesus because I didn't want to be afraid. I didn't realize all the resources he was bringing to my life that makes relationships better.
6: And Jim mentioned that earlier, that we try to get to the fruit of the Spirit. And I think that is one of the key things, that when we're in conflict, we naturally now pray, what fruit of the Spirit needs to happen here? You know, what am I seeing? I'm seeing Bill's anxious. Oh, peace. That's a fruit of the Spirit. I could try to bring peace right now. Love, joy, peace, patience, kindness, goodness, gentleness, faithfulness, self-control. All those things are available to us. And all of the names that Jesus said he is. I'm the way, the truth, and the life. I'm the bread of life. I'm the light. I'm the life. I'm love. God is love. That's our verse, 1 John 4:19. We sign every book. God is love.
9: And we love because he first loved us.
7: 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And being intentional about loving your spouse and learning their secret code, and then dreaming together, that's all going to feed your relationship and make your marriage stronger. And we'll suggest you follow up by getting a copy of the book by the Farrells, The Secret Language of Successful Couples, The Keys for Unlocking Love. 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
3: Our beloved friends, you know, as I get on the road and I meet so many of you, and you tell me how long you have been watching or listening to Leading the Way for years, and you've wanted to give financially in support of this ministry and a global impact for the gospel of Jesus Christ, but you haven't been able to focus on it or take the time to just write the check or go online and make the donation. Now, I'd like to ask you to stop and do that right now. Our ministry together is more important now than ever before. Our greatest opportunity to make a real lasting impact and difference for the cause of Christ is now. And as you know, this is my labor of love. I have no financial consideration with Leading the Way whatsoever. I give it all of my time now, full time, literally. So would you join me in worshiping the Lord through giving? Souls will be in heaven because of our partnership. I encourage you to give right now. You won't regret it. In fact, it will bring you great joy to know that your dollars are impacting lives. Thank you in advance. God bless.
4: Welcome to Leading the Way, the place you normally come to hear the teaching of Dr. Michael Youssef. In a moment, Dr. Jonathan Youssef, youngest son of Dr. Michael Youssef, will share today's message in this Leading the Way series, Enduring Wisdom. Dr. Youssef is very particular about who teaches in his stead, and since Jonathan holds the same passion for the truth of God's Word as his father, and is impassioned for reaching and equipping today's church, he's a natural choice, especially for this series. 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
5: Well, we're continuing our series on enduring wisdom from Luke's Gospel. The Pharisees were devout and extremely zealous for the law of Moses, the Mosaic law, and for their own extra-biblical laws. Now, their theology in many ways was biblically correct. They believed in the resurrection, they believed in angels, they believed in demons, they believed in predestination, they believed in human responsibility, and they believed in the Messiah's earthly kingdom. But while having good theology, they failed to live up to their own standards themselves, which is why Jesus calls them hypocrites. They wanted the respect of people, and they wanted the respect of God. And Jesus was revealing their hypocrisy because they were refusing the very message of the gospel. And so we enter into this dinner party where it is the Sabbath, and Jesus has been invited as a participant of this dinner. And verse 1 says, they were watching him carefully. What a strange line to put in there, right? The Pharisees were wanting to find fault with Jesus. They were wanting to find a reason to bring him down. And they found plenty, but they weren't legitimate reasons. They were when he would go against whatever their man-made law was, whatever the tradition that they held to, whenever he was teaching against the power that they were going after that they shouldn't have been. Then in verse 2, we read, and behold, there was a man before him who had dropsy. So here it is. It's a Sabbath, and here comes this man. What will Jesus do? Remember, there is nothing preventing healing on the Sabbath in the law of Moses. The only place you find that restriction is in the traditions of the elders, in their own traditional writings. And so Jesus speaks before he does anything, almost like a disarming maneuver. It's brilliant. Is it lawful to heal on the Sabbath day or not? Well, if it was a straightforward answer, I'm sure they would have responded, but they were silent because they know the law of Moses doesn't condemn this. Then he took him, the man with dropsy, and healed him and sent him away. And he said to them, which of you, having a son or an ox that has fallen into a well on a Sabbath day, will not immediately pull him out? And they could not reply to these things. What is Jesus showing in this healing? He is showing the character of God, that God is a merciful God. God is less concerned with what the religious leaders think. He's not concerned with what the man-made laws of the Pharisees say. He's concerned with a man who is suffering. And what better day than the Sabbath to display the God of creation's authority over his creation? He is not violating the law. He is violating their law that they have created. And sometimes we can do this as well. We can create a law by which we think God should operate. And when that law is broken, we feel violated by God. Well, if you remember earlier, I told you that the Pharisees wanted the respect of people. And one of the people groups that they wanted the respect from most was each other. So we read in verse 7. Now Jesus told a parable to those who were invited when he noticed how they chose the places of honor, saying to them, when you are invited by someone to a wedding feast, do not sit down at the place of honor, lest someone more distinguished than you be invited by him. And he who invited you both will come and say to you, give your place to this person. And then you will begin with shame to take the lowest place. But when you are invited, go and sit at the lowest place, so that when your host comes, he may say to you, friend, move up higher. Then you will be honored in the presence of all who sit at the table with you. For everyone who exalts himself will be humbled, and he who humbles himself will be exalted. Now, can I say, this could be interpreted as a self-serving strategy for achieving recognition, that you fake self-deprecation, that you have a false sense of humility. Who, me? Oh, okay, I'll sit in the seat of honor. And you recognize that I was humble? How wonderful. This is a double-edged sword. Jesus, you're brilliant. I'm using this. But that's not what he's talking about here. He is advocating genuine humility that waits for eschatological vindication and dependence on God's gracious gift. Now, you see, I've used big theological terms to impress you with how smart I am. And now I'm going to break it down for you so you can see how humble I am. You're catching on, I see. You can be humble when you recognize your value. Your worth is not wrapped up in what you know or anything that gives you a false sense of identity. You can be humble when your identity is secure in Christ. You don't need the impressive seat among the group because you know the actual value in the grand scheme of things is not that great. Now, the recognition here that is made at the end, the being recognized for your humility, is likely describing the recognition that takes place with God in the heavens at the end of days. For everyone who exalts himself will be humbled, and he who humbles himself will be exalted. Well, then Jesus moves from the rejection of self-interest as a guest to the rejection of self-interest as a host, if you're following along with our banquet theme here. He said also to the man who had invited him, when you give a dinner or a banquet, do not invite your friends or your brothers or your relatives or rich neighbors, lest they also invite you in return and you be repaid. But when you give a feast, invite the poor, the crippled, the lame, the blind, and you will be blessed, because they cannot repay you, for you will be repaid at the resurrection of the just. What is the lesson here? What is the lesson he's teaching from this parable? The idea here is reciprocity, right? It's this mutual exchanging back and forth. And the question here is, what do you value? What is of value to you? Do you seek to advance your own status and your own agenda? Then by all means, spend your time and your energy with those who will benefit your status and your agenda in the here and now. By all means. But if you seek to serve the role that the humble person takes, then you will seek the benefit of those who may not benefit you in this life, in the here and now. The poor, brothers and sisters, those without material means. Jesus healed a man with dropsy at the beginning of this chapter. I would assume that he was a man of little means. I wonder if the Pharisees would think differently if he was a man of extraordinary means, or if he was a person with great political connections, or if he was a person who was good at repaying a favor. Jesus says, "For you will be repaid at the resurrection of the just." Do not focus on the here and now. Consider eternity with your actions while you're in the here and now. So your actions in the here and now, are they setting up for treasures in heaven, or are you only trying to reap back what you can here? Your humility and your deeds will be recognized and repaid in the afterlife. Well, if you have not noticed, this has been a terribly awkward dinner party so far. Jesus sees what may be a setup, and he addresses it at the forefront in regards to mercy and the Sabbath. And then they could not reply to him. They couldn't answer any of his questions. And then he tells a parable addressing the very thing that they're doing at the dinner party, how they're seeking honor in the here and now. And I would imagine the guests are wondering, why would this guy invite Jesus to this party? He is clearly a big party pooper. Well, then Jesus mentions, as we've just alluded to, the resurrection of the just or the righteous. And one of the guests, and I love this, and I really hope this is true, because I can't say for certain that this is what he's done, but if he's done this, he's brilliant. He sees the opportunity to change the subject. Blessed is everyone who will eat bread in the kingdom of God. It's an expression that assumes that the kingdom of God is in the very distant future. And it's a safe and it's a pious utterance to say, okay, we've talked about that enough. Let's talk about something else. He's probably hoping that Jesus will say, exactly. This is exactly what I'm talking about. I'm so glad you said something. Come have a seat in the seat of honor. Just kidding. But essentially what this man has just done is handed dynamite to Jesus to absolutely blow this discussion even deeper, as if it could go even further. Because Jesus seizes the opportunity to dig in even further with these religious leaders to destroy the strongholds of religious formalism and hypocrisy. Whoops. Because everyone at this dinner party thought for sure that when the day came at the end of the age, they would be at the feast in the kingdom of God. For sure they would be there, because they had ticked all of the religious boxes, because they had all of the right associations and titles. And Jesus says, if this is how you think, let me tell you a story. A story about a man who prepared a great banquet, and he invited many guests. Now, I think it's important here that we note that Jesus uses this illustration of a banquet or a feast to describe heaven. It is a thing of great joy. He doesn't describe it as a waiting room or a holding cell. No, it's a great joy. He doesn't describe it as a waiting room or a holding cell. No, it's a

said, there's a feast coming and you need to be ready. There is a kingdom being established and you are invited. And the people at this dinner party couldn't miss this point that Jesus is making in verse 17. And at the time for the banquet, he sent his servant to say to those who had been invited, come, for everything is now ready. It was no longer that the kingdom was coming. It was that the kingdom is here now. The invitations went out. Now the question was whether you are coming or not. Again, we cannot miss the point that this is something of great joy. It's not a bad thing. It's a wonderful thing. God is graciously inviting us to his banquet, his heaven, greater than anything that we could dream of. And now the decision is whether you go or not. And you begin to realize that the excuses that are given here in relation to the banquet are representative of the kinds of responses made by men and women when invited into the kingdom of God. The first person says, I just bought a field and I must go see it. You cannot wait until tomorrow to go and look at this field. I mean, that's how silly this is. I've just bought 5 yoke of oxen, and I need to examine them. Listen, coming from a Middle Eastern family, brother, ain't nobody buying oxen without examining them and getting a deal. That's not an insult, that's a compliment. But it's not a good reason here. It is an excuse, and the best is the third one. He doesn't even say, please excuse me, I realized in the third one. He says, I can't come, I just got married. Okay, well, why not? It's my wife. She won't let me come. And it's like excuses, excuses, excuses, excuses, and they aren't even good. They aren't even good. They sound silly and ridiculous. And every excuse is saying to the host, I have something better to do. I'm sure we've all been invited to parties that we thought, maybe not. And then you have to be creative with something and you don't want to lie. So then you say, I've got important, you know, green things I have to take care of or something. And you're just cutting the grass. It's saying to the host, I have greater desires than spending time in your company. And this fits with our theme of humility and exaltation from our earlier verses. The excuses are made because attendance at the banquet, please don't miss this. The excuses are made because attendance at the banquet requires humility. Jesus at the Sermon on the Mount says, blessed are the poor in spirit. Blessed are the ones who recognize their spiritual poverty. There is humility in that. The exaltation is not in the here and now, which is what the guests at this party wanted. That's why they're all gunning for the seat of honor. They want the exaltation now. They don't want to wait till later, or they think it'll be even greater later. And so they miss out on just how amazing it is to have been invited to the banquet. They're missing how gracious the host was to think of them. And these are the excuses that men and women give when invited into the kingdom of God. Is it any surprise that the host of the banquet becomes angry? But you see, he doesn't respond in a vengeful way, but instead he responds with more grace. What a loving and gracious host. So he orders the servant to go into the streets and the alleys to bring in the poor and the crippled and the blind and the lame. He wants to share his blessings with whoever will come. Do you think the host is justified in being angry? When the general invitation was extended and the response was, yes, we will be there. But when the time came for arrival, the invitees didn't want to be there. And God looks down from heaven, having made admission free, and at the expense of the death of his son, has sent out his servants to invite you to come and take your place at the feast. And the responses come in, I'm sorry, I have something else to do, or I really have something I think better to do. I have a family. I have things to look after. Your banquet doesn't actually look all that impressive.

0: as the initial invitation made it sound. Historically, this is a message to the righteous, those who had the benefit of looking for the coming of the Messiah to usher in the kingdom of God. But the excuses come. So the servants bring in the poor and the blind and the cripple and the lame, people that don't often get invited to these types of things, people that don't have a field to look after, they don't have oxen to examine. This is the tax collectors, this is the prostitutes, the sinners that Jesus went to. But there is still room at the banquet, and so it is that the Gentiles are brought in by the highways and the hedges. What is the lesson through this? What is the lesson through this parable? I think it is twofold. One, if you have had the benefit of growing up with the familiarity of Christ, and I know there are those of us in this room that this is the case, and you have perhaps mistaken familiarity with what he said for a genuine, repentant, trusting faith in what he did. This explains the disconnect between what you say and what you do. Are you empowered by the Spirit of God, putting your trust in the Son of God? Not all who profess Jesus will continue to the end and be saved. The Bible makes that clear. Many will cry out, "Lord, Lord, we performed miracles in your name." And Jesus will say, "I never knew you." The confidence you can have is if you have put your trust in Christ and recognize your invitation to the banquet, that your salvation is by grace alone, through Christ alone. You see, the Pharisees, as we said earlier, they wanted to impress people and they wanted to impress God. How? By keeping the law. But you cannot keep the law. I hate to break it to you. You cannot keep the law. The point of the law was to show you your failure and your need of grace. But accepting grace requires humility. I cannot keep the law. I need some other means by which I can be saved. That requires humility, that you cannot do it in yourself. Everyone who exalts himself will be humbled. He who humbles himself will be exalted. The second lesson is for those who do not feel worthy. And sometimes we feel both of these things back and forth. We don't feel worthy, and we feel very righteous, and we don't feel worthy, and we go back and forth. You see the difference here? It's one thinks they are saved by the wrong means, the keeping of the law, therefore their exaltation. The other thinks themselves unworthy. You're abundantly aware of your sin in your life, but you don't know where to go with it or what to do with it. Church is not a gathering of people who have cleansed themselves enough to walk in through the doors. Church is the gathering of people who know that they are not inherently worthy. But because of Christ, I can come as a redeemed person. And the message to you, if you feel you are not worthy, you need to know that there is no sin so great or so repetitive that God will reject you if you are willing to receive his grace, to recognize your inability to do it on your own. So you see, this awkward dinner party was for the benefit of those who were willing to hear and receive, willing to see the kingdom of God for what it is, willing to receive the good news. This awkward dinner party was for our benefit. Everyone who exalts himself will be humbled. He who humbles himself will be exalted.
1: 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Jonathan has served in many ministry roles in the local church worldwide and currently is senior pastor in Atlanta. 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
1: I'm Mark Transfield. Undercover agents from the US have breached Australian Defence Force bases during security tests linked to the AUKUS submarine deal. The United States Department of War agents entered restricted areas unchallenged and photographed security-controlled sites. Defence says it's working to address the issue. The federal opposition's urging businesses to rely less on overseas workers as industry groups slam its new migration policy. More from federal politics reporter Nelson Scott.
2: The coalition is promising to slash net overseas migration to 100,000 in its first 2 years in power. The opposition says it would achieve this target by cutting temporary visas and prioritising highly skilled workers. Liberal leader Angus Taylor says high migration is hurting the nation.
3: We've got to allow space to build the houses, to build the infrastructure.
2: Danita Warne from Master Builders Australia argues cuts to some visa classes could leave the construction industry short-staffed.
4: Concerned about massive cuts to international students.
2: Universities have also warned the policy will make Australia less competitive on the world stage. Nelson Scott, Canberra.
1: Telcos taking too long to act on customers' concerns is the biggest issue being reported to the Telecommunications Industry Ombudsman. New data shows almost 54,000 complaints were made last financial year, although that is down over 6% from the previous 12 months. Ombudsman Cynthia Gabert says people are reaching out for help but not getting anywhere.
5: So we're absolutely hearing from consumers their frustration when customer service doesn't work for them, and particularly in relation to AI, that is most prominent when people are trying to get a resolution from their digital platform.
1: Kmart has now pulled controversial smart glasses from sale online as the nation's information watchdog raises privacy concerns. The makers of the app used by the Anko glasses and other similar cheap products have failed to answer questions about data security from Australian officials. Commissioner Carly Kind says they'll now work to get answers.
5: I have decided to commence a formal investigation and use our compulsory powers in order to ascertain what's happening with this company and their compliance with Australian law.
1: Air health news and a few days of e-cigarette vapour exposure can be enough to injure delicate lung tissue, leaving a person more vulnerable to viral infection. US researchers say vaping caused damage within 24 hours, weakening protective barriers, slowing cell growth and repair, and increasing cell death. Australia's partnering with NASA to send a lunar rover to the moon's south pole in 2030. The robot, dubbed Rover, will be used to analyse lunar soil to help establish a sustainable human presence on the moon. Australian Space Agency Director Ben Sorensen has told Nine it's a first for the Australian industry.
6: It'll be the first time that an Australian spacecraft, Rover, will have operated on another celestial body. But the technologies that we're designing and building and testing through this, all here in Australia, these are the things that are going to help Australian industry and research and our people.
1: And Marilyn Monroe's former LA home has been protected from demolition. A federal judge dismissed a lawsuit challenging its landmark designation. Marilyn lived at the property during the last year of her life and died there in 1962. This is AIR National News.
7: At the AIR Sports Desk, hello, I'm Leonie Kay. To the NBL, and Melbourne United defeated Adelaide 36ers 96-91 with Cole Anthony top scoring 24 points for United. Raw recruit Tyrese Francois wants to make an early impression when the A-League kicks off this month. The 26-year-old joins Brisbane after an overseas stint with Premier League club Fulham and across Europe. Francois says he's raring to go.
8: I'm here to help the team as much as possible. Had some amazing experiences abroad at a young age. And yeah, I've learnt a lot. So I'm hoping to bring that to the team this season. It's a new group, an exciting group, and we're all excited to get going.
7: To V8 Supercars and reigning Bathurst champion Garth Tander admits he's feeling the itch to get behind the wheel at his first great race since retirement. The six-time winner called curtains on his 27-year career after winning last year's race with Matt Payne. Tander says while he's comfortable with the decision, the lure of Mount Panorama is never far away.
9: I've always had a little asterisk next to that, except maybe when we get to Bathurst it might get itchy feet, so maybe when the cars roll out for practice later in the week, might start getting just a little bit anxious.
7: To cricket, at stumps on day one of the South Australia-Victoria Shield clash at Junction Oval, South Australia is 1-4 in reply to the home side's first innings for 244. Jake Weatherald, the wicket to fall, out for a duck. Australian Independent Radio News.
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14: Now, to be called a servant in our society is to think in terms of somebody being a third-rate citizen, but God chose to incarnate himself in the person of Jesus Christ, and Jesus said, if you want to know what I'm all about serving mankind, even unto the giving of my life to ransom them from their sins. Jesus came as a servant, not as a superstar.
15: Are there any jobs that you would consider beneath you? As you think about that question, we welcome you to In Touch, the teaching ministry of Dr. Charles Stanley. Today, we'll be challenged to think about Christ's attitude toward serving others. A favorite New Testament story from the 19th chapter of Luke teaches us the requirements of servanthood.
14: Would you complete this sentence? God saved me because... How would you complete that sentence? God saved me because. What is the only legitimate answer? He loves me. That is the only reason he saved me. Anything you add to that, you're adding to God's love. In other words, there cannot be any merit on our part. God saved us because he loved us. All right, next question. God's purpose for saving me was... What is it? All right, to glorify him. Next question. I am most like Jesus when I am... All right, to answer that question, listen to what Jesus said. He says, for even the Son of Man did not come to be served, but rather to serve and to give his life a ransom for many. Jesus saw himself as a servant. Jesus always saw himself as a servant. Now, let me ask you a question. How many of you think you know how to serve God? I wonder how many people really and truly have ever thought about how do you serve God? What are the requirements of being a real servant? It's very clear in the scripture that's what it's all about. If I'm not going to serve the Lord, then I'm not going to glorify him. And if I'm not going to glorify him, it would be better for Jesus to save a person at 11:50 or 12 o'clock and then to give them an opportunity to say goodbye to their family and take them on home, and within about 30 minutes. They wouldn't have any more sin in their life, wouldn't have to be broken, wouldn't have to go through valleys, wouldn't have to learn all these marvelous, wonderful, painful lessons that we learn. You know why he left you here? He leaves us here in order to pour out his life through us into the lives of other people. Now, there is a passage of scripture in Luke chapter 19. Luke chapter 19, beginning in the first verse. The scripture says, and he, Jesus, entered and was passing through Jericho. And behold, there was a man called by the name of Zacchaeus. And he was a chief tax gatherer, and he was rich. And he was trying to see who Jesus was, and he was unable because of the crowd, for he was small in stature. And he ran on ahead and climbed up into a sycamore tree in order to see him, for he was about to pass through that way. And when Jesus came to the place, he looked up and said to him, Zacchaeus, hurry and come down, for today I must stay at your house. And he hurried and came down and received him gladly. And when they saw it, they all began to grumble, saying, he has gone to be the guest of a man who is a sinner. And Zacchaeus stopped and said to the Lord, behold, Lord, half of my possessions I will give to the poor. And if I have defrauded anyone of anything, I will give back four times as much. And Jesus said to him, today salvation has come to this house because he too is a son of Abraham. For the Son of Man has come to seek and to save that which was lost. Now here is a simple incident in the life of the Lord Jesus Christ on his way through Jericho to Jerusalem, and within just about a week or so, he's going to the cross. But he takes the time to recognize and to serve someone else. I want you to jot down five words. The first word in the requirements for servanthood, if I'm going to learn to be a servant, the word number one, awareness. Awareness is the key word. Now listen to what happened here. The Bible says that Jesus was passing along through Jericho, and there were crowds all alongside the street who were watching him. They'd heard he was coming. The streets are lined up, and there's a fellow there by the name of Zacchaeus who is a tax collector. Now, a man who was a tax collector in those days among the people of Israel was considered a traitor to the cause of his own people. So here he is, the chief tax collector. He's the administrator. He has other people working under him. And besides that, he's known as a thief. People don't like him. They've rejected him. He doesn't have any friends. When they see him coming, they want to cross the street. He felt all kinds of rejection. Why do you think he had to climb a tree to see Jesus? Because every time he tried to itch up in line to get on the street, on the curb so he could see him, and when they saw who it was, they just closed ranks. Not about to let him in. Most anybody they would have let in, but not Zacchaeus. He was an extortioner. He was a tax collector. So the scripture says, because of his curiosity, he runs ahead and climbs up into the sycamore tree. Now, there were other folks in trees probably there watching Jesus come by. But then he comes to this particular tree, and all of a sudden, Jesus stops. He looks up and he says, Zacchaeus, hurry down. I'm going home with you today. You know why Jesus stopped under that tree? Because Jesus knew that Zacchaeus desperately needed him. Let me ask you a question. How many people where you work are up in the tree and you walk by them every day and you never even look up? You see, in our business to carry on our vocation, and in our business to serve the Lord, and I have to work at this, and there are times I have to go to people and say, look, I want to ask you to forgive me. I really didn't mean to ignore you. That was not my heart. I didn't mean to just pass you by. It's easy for that to happen to us. Amidst our going about our duties to walk right by all the people who are hanging. Did you know the truth is? There are people hanging in the trees everywhere who are saying, well, somebody help me, calling to us, pleading with us. Won't somebody care? Won't somebody listen? I can't handle much more. Doesn't anybody really care about where I am? You see, he didn't have to work in the life of Jesus because Jesus was perfectly sensitive. Now, we'll never be as sensitive as he was because there was no sin. You see, here's part of the problem. If my eyes are all turned inward to my needs and my hurts and my cares and my wishes and my wants, friends, you can hang in the tree till Jesus comes and I'll never see you. And I wonder how many people are hanging there. And because we are so wrapped up in our little old selves, we can't hear their weeping because, you see, we're so wrapped up down here doing our thing, we don't even know there's anybody hanging up there. Learn to be sensitive to what's around me, and who's hurting, and who's in need. Second word, availability. Listen to what happened. The Lord Jesus Christ was on his way to Jerusalem, to the cross, to die for the whole world. I mean, we're talking about redeeming all of mankind, past, present, and future. And the scripture says when he came to this particular tree that Jesus stopped, looked up. Now listen, he looked up and he said, Zacchaeus, I'm on my way to Jerusalem. If I had time, I'd spend a little time with you, but you just hang in there, buddy. You'll make it. I'm going to the cross. I'm going to die for the world, but I'll keep you in mind. That wouldn't even be in the Bible if that's what Jesus had said, but the Bible says that Jesus Christ, on his way to die for all the sin of all mankind, stopped and made himself available to give time to the most wretched, despicable, rejected, unliked man in all of Jericho. He didn't call the mayor or the governor, not the most respectable citizen. He chose a man that nobody else would have gone home with. Requirements of a servant. Not only must I be aware, but available. Available what? Available to give some time. Just a little time to listen. Available not only in time, but available with my testimony. Jesus was available not only to give Zacchaeus some time, he was available to spend time listening to this man and talking to him. He said, I'm going with you to your house. He went to eat with him. Now, what do you do when you sit down and eat with somebody? You talk and you listen and you enjoy each other's company. Are you too busy to tell somebody who's hurting real bad what Jesus Christ can do in their life? Then if we're that busy, we're too busy to live any longer on earth. We ought to just be taken on because we're too busy to do the very thing that's keeping us down here. Available in my time, available with my testimony, available with my treasure. Let me tell you something. What you and I have doesn't belong to us in the first place. Everything he sends through our life and through our hands must always be open for him to have any part of it he wants at any time. He says, if I'm going to be a servant, it's not enough for me to have a little time with you, but I've got to be willing to give out of my resources. Not for credit. That's why I hesitate to say some things sometimes. I would never do it for credit. God already knows my heart about that. But I want you to understand what God is willing to do if you'll just give him a chance. The third word is acceptance. If I'm going to be a servant, I've got to be willing to accept other people just the way they are. Now listen, Jesus didn't say to Zacchaeus, Zacchaeus, hey, when you clean up your act, if you'll come down here, you get it all straightened up in the tree, I'll wait for you, come on down here, you and I'll have a little fellowship. That's not what he said. He accepted him just the way he was. And I want to remind you of something. Don't ever forget this. The day you came to the Lord Jesus Christ on bended knee, you came with a filthy heart. Dirty, nasty, stinking. In fact, God said that our heart was like filthy rags. His response to you was, I accept you just the way you are. You know what you have to be a servant? You have to have a forgiving spirit. Then you have to have a forgetting spirit. Did you know that some of the folks the Lord may ask you to serve and to help may be somebody who's wronged you? If you can't forgive and you can't forget, then I doubt if you will serve. The next word is abiding. What do I mean by that? Well, I want you to turn, if you will, for just a moment to John chapter 15. And in this passage, here is the key that our Lord wants us to remember. He says, I am the vine, that is Christ. Ye are the branches, that is the believer. He says, abide in me. Now watch this. Abide in me, that is, live in me. When you and I were saved, it's as if we were grafted into the vine. And now we're living in the vine. What does Paul say in Colossians chapter 3? You have to watch this. He says, just as you trusted Christ to save you, trust him too for each day's problems. Let your roots grow down into him and draw up your nourishment from him and keep on living and loving and serving the Lord. Now, what do I mean by all of that? By abiding, I mean simply this, that within us, there is not the resource to serve other people like they need to be served. And that's why the Lord Jesus Christ has become our life. And that's why he says in this passage, John 15, I am the vine, verse 5, you the branches, he who abides in me and I in him, he bears or she bears much fruit. For apart from me, you can do nothing or your life is going to be fruitless and non-productive. Now, the Lord Jesus Christ was himself dependent upon his Father. Go back to John chapter 8 for a moment. Listen to what he said in this 8th chapter of John. He says in verse 28, Jesus therefore said, when you lift up the Son of Man, then you will know that I am he and I do nothing on my own initiative. But I speak these things as the Father taught me. And he who sent me is with me. He has not left me alone, for I always do the things that are pleasing to him. He was dependent upon the Father. Now, you and I ought to serve the Lord not out of our resource of time, not out of our resource of testimony, not out of our resource of treasure, but we ought to serve the Lord by serving others, trusting in the omnipotent life that lives within us, that is overflowing out of our life day by day. We are to trust in the inner resource of Jesus Christ to meet the needs of other people as He sends us to serve them. He is my resource for all that I need. What's the fifth word? Abandonment. Now, what do I mean by that? Well, I want you to notice something that happened in this passage. Scripture says when the Lord Jesus Christ stopped and said, Zacchaeus, come down, I'm going home with you right now. Verse 7, and when they saw it, they all began to grumble, saying, oh, no, he's gone to be the guest of a man who is a sinner. What do I mean by abandonment? Turn to John chapter 12 for a moment. Look at this verse. John chapter 12, verse 23. And Jesus answered them, saying, the hour has come for the Son of Man to be glorified. Verily, verily, or truly, truly, I say to you, unless a grain of wheat falls into the earth and dies, it remains by itself alone. But if it dies, it bears much fruit. He who loves his life, self-centered, self-seeking, selfish, loses it, in essence. And he who hates or is willing to abandon his own self-will in this world shall keep it to life in eternal. If anyone serves me, let him follow me. And where I am, there shall my servant also be. If anyone serves me, listen to this, the Father will do what? Honor him. Do you understand that the God the Father says, when you and I are serving him, he honors us. Now watch this. Here's the barn. It is perfectly clean. I mean, the floor is spotless. There's not a thing on it. It's warm in the winter. It's a little cool in the summer, and it's always clean. On the barn floor, there are two grains of wheat. Grain number one, grain number two. The farmer comes in and says to these two grains of wheat, I would like to sow you. That means I'm going to take you out of this comfortable barn, and I'm going to plant you in the earth. I'm going to dig a grave and put you in it. I'm going to cover you up and it's going to be dark. You're going to experience heat. You're going to experience cold. You're going to experience dryness. You're going to experience moisture. But if you will allow me to do that, you will be multiplied innumerable times. Grain number one says, nothing doing, not going to bury me. I like it all cozy on the barn floor. That's the way I like it. So grain number one just lays there. For years. Years and years and years, still lays on a clean barn floor. Grain number two says, well, you know, I don't like darkness either. And the cold and the heat, the moisture and the dryness. I don't like to be buried. I surely don't want to die. But if it means that I would be multiplied, then I'm willing. All the terrible things the farmer said were true. Buried. Darkness, moisture, cold, hot. But then something happens. When the grain dies and breaks open, before long, there's a little touch of green where it died. And then before long, it's taller and taller till finally it's one single stalk of wheat. 30 grains, 40 grains, 50 grains, 100, whatever it might be. One grain has now become, let's say, 50. Next year, all 50 of them get planted. The next year, all of those multiplied numbers get planted. Back in the barn, grain number one still lies there, all cozy, all wrapped up in its own quiet, lonely self. Now, let me ask you a question. Which grain had you rather be? Keeping it cozy, keeping it comfortable, everything going your way, don't get your hands dirty,
16: Don't have to give. Don't spend any time with anybody. Let them hang by the trees. Man, you walk right under them. Or are you willing to die to your old selfish, self-centered, self-seeking lifestyle and let God multiply you by the thousands and the thousands and the thousands? That's what the Christian life is all about.
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16: We're all impacting others in our life. There's one thing you and I cannot escape, and that is our influence. Our testimony can be good, it could be bad. But Jesus said you're to be the light of the world, and you're to be like salt. And those statements mean that you and I are to make a difference in somebody else's life. No matter who you are and where you are in life, the grace of God can reach you if you're willing. One of my friends said to me not too long ago, he said, "When I was in the briar patch," and what he meant by that, he was living in sin, and he said, "I was absolutely hopeless. I'd been living such an awful life for many, many years." He said, "All of a sudden, something happened to me." I said, "What happened?" He said, "You made the statement that no one is beyond hope and that you cannot out-sin the grace of God." He said, "All of a sudden, the hope just coursed through my heart. And that was the beginning of Christ changing my life." Then he said, "Not only did it happen to me, but my wife, who was caught up in a cult, she too was saved. My children were saved." And simply, this is what happens. When you and I trust Jesus Christ as our Savior, the Holy Spirit comes to live within us. And He makes such an awesome difference in our life that it makes an impact on the lives of others. So no matter who you are, what you've done, where you've been, the grace of God is available for you to be saved. And that is my prayer for you today, that you would trust Him as your personal Savior.
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You've wandered too far. The path you thought you knew has disappeared beneath the mud. The storm's rolled in, the rain cuts cold against your skin, and the night feels endless. You call out, but no one answers. Somewhere deep down, you wonder if anyone even knows where you are anymore. Hi, I'm Bernie Diamond, and welcome again to Fresh. That's how life feels sometimes, isn't it? You didn't mean to drift. A careless step, another bad decision, one disappointment too many, and before you know it, you've lost your bearings. You keep moving, hoping the storm will break, but it doesn't. And all the while, a quiet voice inside you whispers, "Maybe God's given up on me." Now picture this, a little lamb drenched and trembling in the forest, caught in the thorns. Every sound feels like danger. Then through the rain, faint footsteps, steady, certain, closing in. The shepherd has come. He doesn't shout in anger or drive it home with a stick. He stoops down, lifts the muddy creature into his arms, and carries it home, rejoicing. Jesus once said, Luke chapter 15, verse 4, "Suppose one of you has 100 sheep, but one of them gets lost. What will you do? You'll leave the other 99 sheep there in the field and go out and look for the lost sheep. You'll continue to search for it until you find it." Friend, that one lost sheep, that's you. Your absence hasn't escaped the shepherd's attention. He hasn't given up. In his heart, he knows what his one lost sheep is going through. And even now, through your storm, he's coming for you gently, faithfully, and full of joy, knowing that he alone can save you. Don't despair. He's on his way. That's God's word, fresh for you today. Truth, he will never leave you or forsake you. And remember, there's such power in God's word. So if you'd like to go a bit deeper, you can actually receive these fresh devotional messages every day. Just stop by at freshdevotional.org to subscribe. They're completely free. It's really quite amazing how God will speak into your life through his word. Again, that web address is freshdevotional.org.

0: I'm sure you've noticed how sensationalism has become the standard of our times. Hello, I'm Chuck Swindoll. I mean, if it isn't fantastic or amazing or incredible or even miraculous, it's really not worth our time and attention, huh? And all of those hyped-up words have a way of making the ordinary seem unimportant, when in fact, it is in that realm that we live our lives. Perhaps that's the reason I appreciate the words of the Quaker mother who once said, "God moves among the casseroles." Life really is made up of casseroles and crucibles and struggles, and for that matter, the ordinary, common, garden variety kind of living.
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1: 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The old, previous moral and spiritual condition has passed away. Behold, the fresh and the new has come.
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1: Our little doggy Frankie had been attacked by two big dogs while he was a little puppy. And after that, he always struggled with his mental health and behavioural issues. Although we tried everything, it was so hard to help him with his anxiety and fear. And then we discovered why. It was because he had also been living with crippling pain due to a problem with his hips, and it wasn't going to get any better. In the end, we had to let him go to doggy heaven. You know, there's a lot of people like Frankie, who are the way they are not because it's how they want to be, but because of their pain. It's easy for us to judge others based on their behaviour, and we never stop to wonder the reasons why. But God, because He loves, can see beneath the pain to the real person beneath. So remember, be compassionate. Look beneath the pain and see the person.
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1: Papa, can you guess my favourite number?
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0: Hi, I'm Andrea. 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

I saw it online the other day that they're planting flowers in Kiev again. The local council is at work in the Ukrainian city, filling up the flower beds for spring. After everything that's happened there, the trauma, the tragedy, hope literally springs up. For that's what it is, isn't it? Planting flowers again means hope for the future, beyond the bleakness of war. Now, there's no doubt there are dark days ahead for Ukraine, but there is some light. The Bible is a book about hope, light, in the midst of darkness and despair. Not denial of darkness, but a light that has shone in the darkness, and we're told that the darkness has not overcome it. Jesus is proof of that. He springs from the tomb at Easter in the midst of dark despair, not simply to show the light, but to banish darkness forever. Maybe they don't know it, but they're planting flowers in Kiev because Jesus has won the decisive battle. This is Steve McAlpine with God in 60 Seconds. For more reflection and conversation about God, go to thirdspace.org.au.

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I'm David, inviting you to join me every Sunday morning at 7:30. 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
1: Hi, Kirk Pengilly from INXS here. And whether it's music, sweet things, puppies, movies, we all love our treats. But our eyes need treating too. 300,000 Australians, including me, are affected by glaucoma. 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

0: Don't you find it strange that when people go blind, we regard it as tragic? But when cave-dwelling fish go blind, it's hailed as evolution in action. There are cave-dwelling fish with a mutational defect that causes them to have scar tissue where they would normally have eyes. Usually, this is an obvious disadvantage, but in a totally dark cave, eyes are not necessary. In fact, it's actually a benefit not to have eyes because they are delicate and easily injured by sharp rocks. So, blind cave-dwelling fish are better suited to that environment. But is this really a legitimate example of evolution? Evolution is meant to explain how new DNA information arose to turn non-sighted creatures into sighted creatures. But in the case of blind cavefish, we have actually witnessed devolution because the information for eyes has been corrupted and lost. Once again, evolution goes in the wrong direction.
1: To find out more from Creation Ministries International, visit our website, creation.com.

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1: Some people seem to have the idea if they take their Bible home and they put it on the table beside the bed at night and they're going to osmose it all night long. Somehow it's just not going to work. Or if you sleep on it, maybe you'll get it that way. You know how you get it? Here's how the anchor works. First of all, you got to read it. Secondly, you got to meditate on it. What is it saying? What's the message to me? Thirdly, you got to believe it. You've got to believe what it says. And fourthly, you've got to be willing to apply it to your life, not somebody else's life. And number five, you've got to be willing to obey it. Then the anchor works every single time.
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1: Do you find you can't get to church on Sunday morning? 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Sunday morning, just after 8 o'clock. The messages are from pastors from the Canberra sub-region and across the denominational spectrum. Why don't you join me, Sue, on One Way FM as I introduce this week's pastor and the scriptures that the message will be taken from. 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
2: There's one verse that unlocks the entire Gospel of Mark in the Bible. And when we learn it, the whole book opens up before us. Hi, I'm Clayton Bjellin, and today on Insight for Living, Chuck Swindoll begins his series on the life of Jesus. Right from the start, Chuck provides valuable context and helps us grasp this gospel as one unified message from the first verse to the last, before the details pull us in different directions. At the center of it all stands a single verse that glues everything together. We'll pick up right where we left off on yesterday's program.

For half of Mark, he is coming to serve, not to be served. And for the last half of Mark, he is giving his life a ransom for many. Chapter 10, verse 45 says that. So memorize the key verse of Mark. 10:45, the Son of Man did not come to be served, but to serve. That's chapters 1 through 8, about in the middle. And chapter 8, about in the middle, verse 30, 31, all the way to chapter 16, and to give his life a ransom for many. So the emphasis at the beginning is serving. The emphasis at the end is his death and his resurrection, the price he paid for our sins. The first part of Mark, he's with multitudes of people. The last part of Mark, he's focusing in on the 12. Because they were sick and broken, he healed people. Because they were hopeless, he encouraged people. Because they were sinful, he forgave people. The religious officials cannot stand him. Religion has no place for the genuine, authentic Christian message. It's traditionalism filled with legalism. Religion is the dead faith filled with ritual and liturgy and bogged down in the stuff of religion. Christianity gives you wind beneath your wings so you can fly freely because of God's grace. Mark unfolds all of that for us, and he doesn't cut a corner when it comes to the Savior's suffering and death. Look at the right part of the angle chart. He pressed the claim Messiah toward the end of the book. He spent more time alone with his disciples toward the end of the book. He encountered more open conflict with the authorities. He was hated and deserted and crucified, ultimately bodily and miraculously raised from the dead. When you speak of the resurrection, use the words bodily and miraculously. It'll help keep you accurate. It was in fact in a body, and it was in fact a miracle. That's the book as a whole. One more. See the circles? How different it begins than it ends. At the beginning, we have one man who baptizes Jesus. The baptizer announces the coming Christ. Now, I don't put Baptist because everybody thinks he's a Southern Baptist. So this is a baptizer. John is a baptizer. Okay? The baptizer announces the coming Christ. That's at the beginning of the book. But look at the end. The believers are proclaiming the risen Christ. That's what's happened in the book. This one who came, this one John baptized, this one whose life and ministry was ignited with power by the Holy Spirit. This is my beloved Son, in whom I am well pleased, said the Father at his baptism. This one who hit the floor running and ministered all over the country. This is the one who ultimately was crucified and buried, left to die. What will amaze you in the gospel by Mark? Is that sometime the same people who followed him and said how much he meant to them were the same ones who later yelled, "Crucify him! Crucify him!" And if you've lived long enough on this old planet, you know how people can turn. The same ones who once were for you were later against you. I thought of that when I read the true story of Governor Hoey when he was governor of North Carolina. He decided to travel to the western part of the state and visit some of the country folk in the Blue Ridge Mountains. When he was there, he met up with an old raw-boned preacher. And the governor said to him, "How many members in your church, Parson?" Preacher said, 50. Knowing that the size of membership isn't necessarily a true barometer of the church's spiritual condition, the governor asked the preacher, 50, huh? Boy, that's great. How many are active? 50, replied the preacher. "Wow," said the governor, "you must be an unusually good pastor." "No, not necessarily. 25 are active for me and 25 are active against me." That's the way it was with Jesus in the Gospel by Mark. A lot of the same ones active for him, saying, "Feed us, heal us, help us, lead us," are at the end saying, "Get out of our lives." Mark tells it straight. Remember, he's writing to the industrial-minded Roman who isn't interested in theories. He's not looking for poetry and symbols. He's looking for facts. That's why he moves immediately from one event to another
to yet another, to another. But he wasn't in a hurry to get things done, where life was no longer any fun. Jesus meaningfully paced himself in things that mattered. Now, let's look again at the outline. Go back to the other side. The panoramic view of the book, we're ready for that. Four parts. The first and the last are the shortest. The two center ones are the longer of the four. So the servant in verses 1 through 13 is introduced and tempted. That's what chapter 1, verses 1 to 13 will cover, and we'll be there next time we're together. We're going to look at the servant who is introduced by John, but what is interesting, he is tempted in the wilderness by Satan. How do I know that? Because the Bible says so. You will learn when you study your Bible that it will give you sufficient information to inform you, to prepare you for life. Guard against reading into it. Train yourself to pull out of it what is there. Names are mentioned on purpose, and when they're left out, it's for a purpose. We don't always know why. For example, the name Mark never appears in the book, even though he wrote it. Tradition tells us he wrote it. Church fathers encourage us to believe that he's the one who wrote it. He certainly reveals a number of things about Peter in this gospel that the others don't reveal, so it's probably through his association with Peter. But look here. It says, verse 6, John was clothed with camel's hair, and he wore a leather belt around his waist. His diet was locusts and wild honey. Got to watch out for a guy like that, by the way. He was preaching and saying, after me, one is coming who is mightier than I, and I am not fit to stoop down and untie the thong of his sandals. I love that about John the Baptizer. Reason I love him is because, as John writes, he is the one who said, he must increase, I must decrease. Forget about me. He's the man who lost his congregation. And he applauded the one who got the congregation. You will love John the Baptizer, though you don't want to get close to him. You'll start itching. The chapter 1, verse 13, we read, Jesus was in the wilderness 40 days, tempted by Satan. He was with wild beasts and the angels ministering to him. We'll look at all of that next time, but look closely. There is a literal Satan. Our culture will tell you that's nonsense. The culture is nonsense. The scriptures are true, and let everyone else be a liar. There is a literal Satan, and he tempted the Son of God for a reason. We'll look at those reasons when we're back in that section. While he is with wild beasts, Satan has a desire to get him dislodged and move him off target. So he is introduced, and he is tempted. Now, the second section, chapter 1, verse 14, all the way to chapter 8, verse 30. Here we go. He is ministering and training. He's ministering to the multitudes. Remember, there's a growing number of people that are following him. He's ministering, and we'll see that from this first chapter on, and he's also training. Let me show you an example. Look at chapter 3, verse 14, another great verse you'd be wise to memorize. Mark 3, 14, he is the Lord Jesus. That's why it's capitalized with a capital H. Jesus appointed 12. That would be, of course, the 12 disciples. They are, by the way, named in the Gospels. And it's a bit of an interesting process of getting the list complete. You might think there's one place where they're all there and there's no complication, but there is complication. However, we read here simply. Remember, Mark's not given to complication. He appointed 12 so that they would be with him and that he could send them out to preach. Don't go any further. That is the ministry of Jesus to the disciples, and that is his ministry to you and to me in that order. First, what? That we would be with him. That's first. And then, as having been with him, learned from him, trained by him, deepened through him, guided by him,
directed with gifts given because of him, he then sends us out to minister. Here he calls it preaching. That's what the disciples did. Many of you have been doing ministry, but you've not really been with him sufficiently. So you're operating with a lot of zeal, but not a lot of knowledge. If you're going to minister effectively, you need knowledge, and you need prayer, and you need devotion, and you need time. And in the process of time, you'll be better prepared to minister to others. Doesn't mean you don't minister in the process, but you don't minister as effectively until you spent sufficient time with him. I would dare say some of you could not name the last time you have spent 20 minutes in the presence of the Savior with nothing else going on. No music, no activity, no television, no people, just isolated time with the Lord Jesus Christ. Vertical, his speaking to you and you're speaking to him, his using his word in your heart and you're responding to him with your questions and prayers and devotion. Be with him. And then, having been with him, you are well equipped to be sent forth to preach, to teach, to minister, to love, to encourage, to show comfort and compassion and care. That's a grand verse on ministry and training. Now, the third section on your outline again, the servant is resisted and rejected. He is resisted and rejected. Here, pressure intensifies. It intensifies for the disciples because they are sort of disillusioned, thinking he was going to set up his kingdom, and now he's starting to talk about dying and suffering and being arrested and being scourged and crucified. What kind of a future is that? I left my nets to follow you. I gave up my tax collecting business to follow you. We had a lucrative thing going on, Jesus, and now you're telling us you're going to die. What's that about? They missed it by a mile. And Jesus tries to prepare them, but you'll read over and over in Mark, they did not understand. Peter even says to him that he was off target. In fact, Mark says he rebuked Jesus. Can you imagine? And Jesus says to Peter, "You get behind me, Satan." I've had one encounter with you, and this is not another one I'm going to take on. Life is kind of like that. We're moving through it. Things seem fairly clear and plain. We think we know where the Lord's going. Out of the blue, he turns a corner and doesn't tell us about it. Where did that come from? And we got a new direction going, and we say, wait, Lord. I didn't sign up for the long haul. I just like the part where it's, you know, health and wealth. I just like to get what I ask for. And it's at that point he says it's never about health and wealth. It is about my plan for your life, which includes suffering and pain and hardship and disappointment and even some deaths you didn't expect. The Gospel by Mark puts it all together so beautifully. In fact, you know what happens when I read the Gospel by Mark? I realize I live my life before an audience of one. One. Oz Guinness, in a magnificent book titled The Call, you need to read The Call. Oz Guinness writes this: "Living before the audience of one transforms all our endeavors. Christ-centered heroism does not need to be noticed or publicized. The greatest deeds are done before the audience of one, and that is enough." Churchill once remarked in a speech in the House of Commons, writes Guinness, "Nothing is more dangerous than to live in the temperamental atmosphere of a Gallup poll, always feeling one's pulse and taking one's temperature." Churchill was as impervious to atmosphere as Harry Truman, who during his presidency dropped the first atomic bomb. Truman once said, "I wonder how far Moses would have gone if he had taken a poll in Egypt." Guinness concludes, "The Puritans lived as if they had swallowed gyroscopes. We modern Christians live as if we swallowed Gallup polls." Do you wish to be inner-directed rather than other-directed?
and truly make one audience decisive, the audience of one, listen to Jesus of Nazareth answer his call. It'll change your whole life. Answer his call. When you find yourself wanting to please him, it is remarkable how that will transform your insecurities and also will lessen your popularity, I might add. But of course, if you'd rather be popular than right, that's your call. There's a fourth part in this great book that I want you to get a hold of before we're through with our study, and that's the servant triumphant and exalted. The servant triumphant and exalted. Here is the part where the disciples all forsook him and fled. Why? Well, because their Savior died. Disillusioned, brokenhearted, confused, fearful, they left the scene of the cross, except for John, who stayed with his mother. And then behind closed doors, Jesus comes and presents himself to them, shows him his hands and his side with the scars, and they see him triumphant. Later, he is ascending into heaven, Mark writes of it, and that's when he's exalted, triumphant and exalted. How do we apply something like this? I've chosen three afterthoughts for application. I always like to do this when we get to the end of a message, because I think it's invaluable that we take something home with us. Here they are. First, if Jesus is our model, then servanthood is our method. If Jesus is our model, and he is, we never get closer to his lifestyle than servanthood. I love it that Mark presents him as a servant. A servant. Lifestyle than servanthood. I love it that Mark presents him as a servant.

people are our ministry. Makes sense. I don't serve this pulpit. I don't serve this building. I serve people. I don't serve a policy. I serve people. That's why here at Stonebriar, we emphasize constantly the people who are around us, among us, some in need. That's why we have a fund we take up regularly that we're able to use to help people who can't make it on their own for a while. So we have a benevolence fund because ministry is people. That's why music is important, because people help us with music. And that's why we are in it together. We're people serving the Savior. Servanthood leads to touching the lives of people. You forget that when you're in a hurry to get things done, you rush and rush until life's no fun. Before you know it, you isolate yourself and you become a workaholic, not in touch with people. Here's the third. If people are our ministry, involvement is the means. Involvement is the key. And we have Mark to thank for that, because his is the book that gets us engaged. You know what's remarkable to me? One quick glance, and then we're through, I promise. Chapter 10. Turn again. Verse 32. They were on the road going to Jerusalem. Jesus was walking ahead of them, and they were amazed, and those who followed him were fearful. Again, he took the 12 aside and began to tell them what was going to happen to him, saying, "Behold, we're going up to Jerusalem, and the Son of Man will be delivered to the chief priests and the scribes. They'll condemn him to death, and they'll hand him over to the Gentiles. They'll mock him and spit on him and scourge him and kill him. 3 days later, he will rise again." Verse 35. Look what came on the heels of that. James and John, the two sons of Zebedee, came up to Jesus saying, "Teacher, we want you to do for us whatever we ask of you." Ever prayed something like that? Rather regularly, don't we? And he said to them, "What do you want me to do for you?" They said, "Grant that we may sit one on your right and one on your left in your glory." He'd been talking about his death. They want to know, can we sit on your right? We don't want the center seat. That's yours. But could I have this one, and could my brother have that one? I mean, that'd be okay, wouldn't it? And verse 38, Jesus said, "You don't know what you're asking. Are you able to drink the cup that I drink and be baptized with the baptism which I'm baptized?" They said, "We're able." Doesn't that sound like us in an unguarded moment? "Yeah, we're ready." No, you're not. You have so much to learn before you suffer like I'm going to suffer, and you will suffer like this. So much to learn. And chapter 10, verse 45, sort of the turning point we mentioned earlier, even the Son of Man didn't come to be served, but to serve. That's the first section. And to give his life a ransom for many, that's the last section. That caused Robert Raines to write this in his book, Creative Brooding. "I'm like James and John, Lord. I size up other people in terms of what they can do for me, how they can further my program, feed my ego, satisfy my needs, give me strategic advantage. I exploit people, ostensibly for your sake, but really for my own sake. Lord, I turn to you to get the inside track and obtain special favor, your direction for my schemes, your power for my projects, your sanction for my ambition, your blank check for whatever I want. I'm like James and John, Lord. Change me, Lord. Make me a man who asks of you and of others, what can I do for you?" Wouldn't it be great when we finish the book of Mark that we're all asking that? Genuinely, what can I do for you? When we do, we are most like Christ. And by then, we'll not only have gone through the book of Mark would have gone through us. Thank you, Father, for the things we learned from you. In just a brief span of time, we've journeyed over a 16-chapter book.

0: we find ourselves on tiptoe, anxious to know better the servant you gave to this world centuries ago. May his life change ours. May his motivation purify ours. May his ministry affect ours, so that we become unassuming servants before an audience of one.
1: There it is, one verse holding an entire gospel together. The Son of Man came not to be served, but to serve, and to give his life as a ransom for many. Take a moment and let that settle in. Everything Jesus did, he did for us. And the invitation today is simply to receive it, to stop striving, to stop earning, and to rest in what he's already accomplished on your behalf. 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Are you ready for some good news? I'm Clayton Bjellin, and Chuck Swindoll will describe 12 simple words that will lift your spirit Friday on Insight for Living.
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2: So here comes Moses. He saw an Egyptian beating a Hebrew, one of his brothers. So he looked this way and he looked that way. And when he saw no one, he killed the Egyptian and then he hid him in the sand.
3: Moses checked for witnesses before he sinned. Pastor Greg Laurie says avoiding being seen is a warning sign about our behavior.
2: When you're about to do something you shouldn't do, you look around. Is anybody watching me?

helps us learn real lessons from real people. Sometimes we learn from their successes, sometimes we learn from their failures, but it helps to see principles lived out in real life. And currently on A New Beginning, Pastor Greg Laurie is helping us learn from the life of Moses. He was a great prophet, a true man of God, but he was a man with shortcomings and blind spots, as are we. And today, we'll learn from Moses' impulsiveness and learn

0: So to pick up where we last left off, the Jewish people are growing in number and they're serving the Egyptians as slaves. The Egyptians want to get them out. They want to trim their numbers way back. So the Pharaoh gives a decree. He says to the Hebrew midwives that would deliver the little babies, now, if that baby that's born is a boy, I want you to kill him. The girls can live, but kill the boys. Apparently, he saw these boys as a potential threat in the future. Well, these Hebrew midwives feared God, the Bible says, and they refused to obey what the Pharaoh told them to do. In fact, the irony of the whole story is the Pharaoh thought the boys were the threat, and it was the women who saved the boys and saved Israel and preserved their nation. And two women in particular are identified among the Hebrew midwives, Shiphrah and Puah. Now, there were others, but these two ladies are identified, and it was Jochebed and Miriam, Jochebed, the mother of Moses, Miriam, the sister of Moses, that obviously played the role in saving him, and even an Egyptian woman that ultimately had compassion on the beautiful baby boy and adopted him into her home. And you remember that Moses was put in that little basket covered with pitch to make it waterproof, and it drifted right down there to where the Pharaoh's daughter, the princess, would spend time, and she fell in love with little baby Moses, took him into the court. And Josephus, the Jewish historian, believes that Moses would have potentially been the Pharaoh of Egypt. And so, offering commentary on this, Stephen in Acts chapter 7 said, at that time Moses was born, he was no ordinary child. For 3 months he was cared for by his family. When he was placed outside, Pharaoh's daughter took him in and brought him up as her own son. Moses was educated in the wisdom of the Egyptians and was powerful in speech and action. So Moses was the whole package. He was handsome, athletic, smart, and he was charismatic. He could sway the masses, and then he was educated in the finest school of the day. To be taught in the wisdom of the Egyptians meant he would be taught in Egyptian military tactics, art, music, painting, and of course, their religion. This was done in what was known as the Temple of the Sun, which was sort of the Oxford of the ancient world. But underneath those royal robes beat the heart of a believer. Underneath those royal robes was a Jewish man that felt the pain of his fellow Jews who were being treated horribly as slaves to do the work of the Egyptians, and he wanted to help them, but he didn't know what to do. Now, if he had played his cards right and kept a low profile, he could have ultimately ascended to the throne of Egypt, become the Pharaoh, and let the people go. But for Moses, this just wasn't right. He knew that's not really what he wanted to do. And we already looked at that passage in Hebrews where it says, Moses chose to suffer affliction with the people of God rather than to enjoy the pleasures of sin for a season. I think Moses was beginning to understand his destiny. I know God wants me to help the Jewish people, but how should I do it? Well, he had the right idea. But he went about it in the wrong way. Let's look at what Exodus 2 has to say. Turn there with me if you would. Exodus 2, drop down to verse 11. Now it came to pass in those days when Moses was grown, he went out to his brothers and looked at their burdens. He saw an Egyptian beating a Hebrew, one of his brothers. So he looked this way and he looked that way. And when he saw no one, he killed the Egyptian and hid him in the sand. And when he went out the second day, behold, two Hebrew men were fighting. And he said to the one who did the wrong, why are you striking your companion? He said, who made you a prince and judge over us? Do you intend to kill me as you killed the Egyptian? Moses said, surely this thing is known. And when Pharaoh heard of the matter, he sought to kill Moses. But Moses fled from the face of Pharaoh and dwelt in the land of Midian. Okay, let's stop there. Okay, here's a quick question for all the Bible students. Who wrote the book of Exodus? Who knows? Moses. Now, if you were Moses and you were writing these words down, would you have written the words we just read? I might have left that part out. Because Moses is not presented in the best light in what he did here. And it's interesting in verse 12, it says, he looked this way and he looked that way. You know, if you ever look at a surveillance camera in a store and you want to find a shoplifter, that's usually what they do. They walk up to the item they're going to take and they go, and grab it, right? When you're about to do something you shouldn't do, you look around. Is anybody watching me? He looked this way. He looked that way. Too bad he didn't look up. Because if he would have looked up, the Lord would have been saying, no, no, no, no, no. Don't do what you're about to do. And he kills this guy. And then he hid him in the sand. Kind of a thing to consider. If you're going to kill someone, don't bury them in the sand. Especially when the wind is blowing and it's only a matter of moments before the body is exposed. And it went out over every Egyptian social media platform simultaneously. And Moses realized, surely this thing is known. Here's the point. We want to do the right thing in the right way at the right time. And just as important as the will of God is the timing of God. Moses is showing us what happens when impulsiveness reigns. How many of you would describe yourselves as impulsive? Raise your hand up. Oh, I think there's more. Okay, I'm going to own it. By nature, I am an impulsive person. I'm the person who, if I'm bringing a pizza home for dinner, will eat half the pizza on the way home. And by the way, it's not easy to eat a pizza when you're driving. Some foods are easier to eat on the road than others. Burritos work very nicely. Hamburgers are challenging. Pizza, forget about it. Because, you know, you pick the piece up and it's dripping grease, it's hot, and, you know, and you're trying to eat it, and, you know how it goes. So, and I think that retailers understand our impulsive nature. That's why when you're at the market and you're waiting in the line, and I always go to the 12 items or less line, and I notice the person in front of me, I'm counting how many they have. Am I the only one? How many of you do that? Wow. You're not impulsive, but you're counters, aren't you? Okay. Now I see what's going on. So I'm counting. It's 14 by my count. But I won't say anything, but I'll think it. Oh, I'll think it. But as you're standing there, what do you have all around you? Things to buy on impulse. Oh, I could buy this magazine, or I can buy this gum, or I could buy these batteries, or I could buy this parrot in a cage. They don't usually have that, but, you know, things to buy on impulse. And I'll tell you what, online, they really are figuring this out. Now you have sponsored ads on Instagram. So you're going through your Instagram feed and here comes an ad for something. You click it. Next thing you know, you've ordered this thing. You didn't want that thing. But now it's ordered. It's already, a drone's already delivering it to your house. It's on its way. Or you order something really quickly. I was on Amazon the other day and I have a bird feeder. So I ordered a bag of bird seed. But I didn't pay attention to how many I ordered. I wanted one bag. I got like 12 bags. All these boxes are coming in. Kathy's like, what did you order? Looks like I got more bird seed than I wanted. The birds were very happy. They sent a tweet out, let everybody know. I'm very loved in the bird community, by the way. I don't know if you know that. Just ask them next time you talk to one. So, impulsiveness.
1: It's great to have you join us today for A New Beginning with Pastor Greg Laurie from Harvest Ministries in the US. Today, Pastor Greg continues his message called God Enough, Part 1.
0: So here comes Moses. He kills the Egyptian. Really bad decision. He was probably just filled with anger. You know how it can be when you get outraged by something. So he makes this horrible decision, and now the next day he goes out and he sees two Jewish guys having an argument. He steps in, hey, why are you guys having an argument? They're like, who died and made you king? There's one sibling would say to an older sibling, you're not the boss of me. And I'm looking at him like, well, who elected you? In fact, you're going to make life harder for us because now the Pharaoh's going to crack down on us, and everybody knows you did this. It's out there everywhere. You've ruined our lives. You see, Moses was called to be a leader, but his timing was way off. You know, sometimes people think they're called to be leaders. Here's a good test. You think you're called to be a leader? Go lead. See if anybody follows you. If no one follows you, maybe you're not called to be a leader. Not everybody is called to be one. But Moses was called, but no one was following him yet because his timing was off. So now he flees to the wilderness. You know, there's posters everywhere. Wanted. Moses. Picture of him. Yeah, I'm out of here. He goes as far as he possibly can go, and he ends up becoming a shepherd. Now, that may not seem like a big deal to us, but in Egyptian culture, they really looked down on shepherds as the lowest of the low. I'm not really sure why they did, but they did. And so he goes from being the prince of Egypt to a shepherd. He goes from being the potential heir apparent of Egypt to becoming a shepherd over someone else's sheep. Gone was his self-confidence and his visions of grandeur. One person summed his life up this way. He was a child of a slave and the son of a queen. He was born in a hut and he lived in a palace. He inherited poverty and he lived in royalty. He was a leader of armies and the keeper of flocks. He was the mightiest of warriors and the meekest of men. He was educated in the court and he dwelt in the desert. Yes, Moses failed, but he failed forward. What does that mean? We all fail in life. But do we learn from our mistakes? You see, if you go and do that bad thing, reap the consequences of it, and do it again and face the consequences and do it again and do it again and do it again, you're not learning from your mistakes. What's the definition of insanity again? Doing the same thing over and over and expecting different results? So what we want to do is fail forward. What does it mean to fail forward? It simply means I blew it, and I've learned from this mistake, and I never want to do this thing again. That's what Moses did. He learned from his mistakes. He was deeply humbled by it all. But don't forget, the Bible says he was Moses, the man of God. He was just still a work in progress. So are you. So am I. We all mess up in life. We all fail. We all have our lapses. And I wonder if there's someone here that needs a second chance today. You failed as a husband. You failed as a wife. You've failed as a parent. You failed as a child to your parents. You've failed as a believer. You've done something you're ashamed of. Okay, can you fail forward? And by that I mean learn from your mistakes and not continue to repeat the bad behavior by the help of God's Spirit? You can. But you have to come to the Lord and say, Lord, I admit my sin. I don't make excuses for it. I'm not blaming anybody else. I did this. I'm sorry. I want to make it right today. And there might be somebody here that tried to run from God. That never works. And maybe it's time for you to turn around and come back to the Lord. Well, I know it's time. Not maybe, it is. And then finally, there might be somebody here who has never put their faith in Jesus. And by that I mean, you're not sure as you listen to this message that you're a child of God. Do you know with certainty that you will go to heaven when you die? Let me ask this. If Christ were to come back today, would you be ready to meet him? If the answer to those questions is no, you can change that right now by believing in Jesus. I'm going to extend an invitation for anybody here that wants to commit or recommit their life to the Lord. Let's all pray. Father, thank you for your word to us. Thank you for the promise of everlasting life if we will believe in Jesus and trust him as our Savior and Lord. And I pray for anybody hearing, wherever they may be, if they don't know you yet, if they don't have you living in their life, help them to come to you now and believe. In Jesus' name, I pray.

0: Pastor Greg Laurie with an important prayer with those who'd like to make a change in their relationship with God today. And if you'd like to make that kind of change, Pastor Greg will help you do that right now.
1: How can a person know they're going to heaven? Let me say at the outset, I believe I'm going to heaven. In fact, I'll take it a step further. I know I'm going to heaven. You say, Greg, isn't that kind of arrogant? Not really. Because I know this because God has made a promise to me, and I've believed that promise. The Bible says, we write these things to you that believe on the name of the Son of God, that you may know that you have eternal life. I've believed on the name of the Son of God. Thus I know I'll go to heaven when I die. Here's my question to you. Do you believe on the name of the Son of God? Is there any more important issue than that? I can't think of one. So I'd like to lead you in a simple prayer. And this is a prayer where you will be asking Jesus to forgive you of your sin, and you'll be asking him to be your own Savior, friend, Lord. It's a prayer only you can pray. Pray these words if you would. Lord Jesus, I know I am a sinner, but I know that you are the Savior who died on the cross for my sin and rose from the dead. Jesus, come into my life. I want to believe in you. I want to follow you. I want this relationship with you. Thank you for dying on the cross for my sin and rising again from the dead. And I thank you that you've heard this prayer. And I believe you've come into my life. In Jesus' name I pray. Amen.
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3: Isn't there more to life than just the few years we live on this earth? There's got to be more. And there's more than just making money or being successful. There's just far more important things. As I said, you know, where do we spend eternity? That should be one of the big questions we should all ask.
4: That's two-time Masters champion Bernhard Langer sharing about the most important thing in life, eternity, and your relationship with Jesus Christ. He's our guest today on Focus on the Family with Jim Daly, and I'm John Fuller.
5: Yeah, thankfully I was able to meet up with Bernhard last year while he was here in Colorado Springs at a PGA Tour of Champions at the Broadmoor. He was so gracious to agree to tape before he started his, I think, second or third round.
4: Oh my goodness.
5: Yeah, I'd be like, what? I can't do that. But he was very gracious. He has quite a story growing up in humble beginnings in Germany, working as a caddy as a young man, and then falling in love with golf. And through a lot of hard work, he made it to the top of his sport. And now he is in his late 60s. He is one of the most winningest players in history. I'm not sure if that's grammatically correct.
4: It conveys the idea.
5: Yeah. And, of course, he landed in the World Golf Hall of Fame, which is a great honor. But the thing that changed his life and his family's life forever was an encounter with Jesus Christ. And you'll hear that story today.
4: Mm-hmm. Yeah. Bernhard is known as the father of German golf. And he's now in his 20th season on the PGA Tour of Champions, the second all-time winner on the European Tour. And he played in his final Masters tournament last year. And with that event underway this week, it seemed like a great time for us to share this conversation on Focus on the Family with Jim Daly.
3: You came out of the womb kind of swinging because your mother had a diagnosis of a high-risk pregnancy. What was going on there? And
6: I wasn't supposed to come out of the womb. My mother had one son. He passed away when he was 3 months. Then she had another son that lives. He's my older brother now, 5 years older, and my manager. Then she had another one, our sister, Maria. And when she had her, she was told by the doctor, you should never have another child, no more pregnancy, because you will die and your child will die, and then you leave a husband with two little kids behind. But they were strong Catholics, and in those days you didn't abort, period. So she got pregnant, and that was me. And so now the doctor says, you got to get rid of this pregnancy of this child. And yeah. She says, no, I'm not doing it.
3: Yeah. Bernhard, that attitude, Focus on the Family. We are an organization dedicated to fight for those preborn babies and their moms. So I really appreciate that. I always, you know, I was born into a poor family. I was the last born. My mom was 42 when she had me. Doctors tried to talk her into aborting me. And, you know, we both sit here making it through that gateway into life. Does it give you a special insight or drive about that passion for life?
6: Well, it certainly does. And I think in my case, I believe there was spiritual warfare from the very first day. You know, the evil one didn't want me to be alive.
3: Huh.
6: And at least that's how I see it.
3: Oh, I think it's accurate. The scripture says in John 10:10, the thief, meaning Satan, comes to steal, kill, and destroy.
6: Right.
3: And he had you right at the top of his list, it sounds like. So moving along from there, you were just a couple of years older than me, but that was post-war Germany. What was that environment like as a little boy growing up in what was like a rebounding country?
6: It was, yeah, very difficult in terms of we didn't have anything. I mean, yeah. My dad didn't have a car till I was 12. That's when he could afford his first car. We didn't have a television till I was 8, and it was black and white with 3 channels. They came on at 6 and turned off at 10. That was it. Right. So, you know, things like that. We never really lacked food because my parents worked both very hard to provide food. But in terms of clothing, I don't think I got new shoes till I was about 12 or 14.
3: Yeah.
6: We didn't even have a bathroom in the house initially that they built with their own hands. This wow. tiny little house, because my dad was a bricklayer. We had an outhouse and we used newspaper, yeah. You know, stuff like that. So yeah. It was.
3: Now in Germany, you had, I believe, the draft, so you had to do a compulsory military time. But there's where you first had a setback physically. What happened in all that context?
6: Yeah, it was for me the worst time of my life. I was 18 when I finished my apprenticeship as an assistant pro. I got my diploma as a head professional, and I thought I was going to make a living teaching golf. But I won the German National Clothes Championship when I was 17, and a businessman in Cologne said, if you're interested playing the European Tour, just playing tournaments, I will help you financially. I said, ooh, that sounds exciting. And so I contacted him. He sponsored me. We struck a deal. And at age 18, I went to the European Tour. So 1 year on the European Tour, I did okay, finished 56 on the money list, and got exempt for the following year. Then I got drafted into the Air Force. I was 19 years old. That meant my whole career got, you know,
3: put on hold.
6: Put on hold for 15 months. And the first 3 months was boot camp. And one particular morning, they said, okay, today we're going to march all day long. It was in January, frozen ground, 30-pound backpack, rifle, and we go out there walking around the fields and into the woods. And the guy in charge, you know, basically not even 20 years old or whatever, but he was in charge. He said, today we're practicing low airplane attack. And we said, so what does that mean? I said, well, low enemy airplanes flying at you, shooting machine gun bullets at you. You throw yourself on the ground as quick as you can, so you're a smaller target than standing up. So he showed us, throw yourself on the ground, and we did that hundreds of times. Now imagine 30-pound backpack. Every time you hit the ground, that backpack does that, right, into your back. So I made it through that day. Next morning, 6 o'clock, the alarm went off. I tried to get out of bed, and I couldn't. I was in excruciating pain. Couldn't lift my hand, couldn't lift my foot, couldn't roll, couldn't do anything. So I was sharing a room with 7 others. We were 8 in a room. And they said, get out, get up. They're going to give you hell if you don't get up. You got to be on time. I said, I can't. And they, you know, they thought I was joking,
3: right? Right.
6: Because they were drunk most nights because they treated us so bad that, you know.
3: Coping mechanism.
6: Exactly. So, and I didn't do that. Anyways, finally an officer came and literally said, get out. You know, we know you're just acting like you're in pain or something. I said, no, I'm in pain. I can't move. Anyways, make a long story short, they called the ambulance, sent me to the hospital, had a stress fracture in my lower back, L4, L5, and 2 bulging discs. So 6 weeks in the hospital with my feet hung up, so to take the pressure off, and I thought I was done. I thought my golf career was over.
3: Right. You know?
6: But I was able to get back, do some rehab, and to this day, have not had a back operation, even though I've had lots of back problems in the years to come as well.
3: That's amazing that you were able to overcome that. I mean, that usually is a sports-ending career. Let's move to the Masters. I've had a chance to play the Masters, not in the Masters, but play Augusta. I needed to correct that very quickly, didn't I? But it's a beautiful course. You step onto the property and boom, you're in a special place. But that's kind of where a lot of spiritual things happened for you as well, right? I mean, you won it, I think it was in 1985?
6: It was, yeah. I won in 85 after finishing in second in the British Open twice, just in 84 and 81, I think. But when you win, they take you immediately to Butler Cabin, which is like 30 yards away from the 18th green, and you get interviewed. And the first question, I think, was, well, Bernhard, were you watching the leaderboard at all today? And I said, you know, I learned when I'm at the top of the leaderboard, I start playing defensively, and when I'm not on the leaderboard, I get kind of down on myself because I'm playing so poorly. So I said I was trying not to watch the leaderboard at all and just play as good as I could. And I literally said, but on the ninth hole, I walked to the 10th tee box, and I had a quick glance, and there's this big leaderboard, and I saw Curtis Strange at the top, and I was next, I think. And I said, on live camera and all that, Jesus Christ, I couldn't believe I was four shots behind Curtis Strange. And I thought nothing of it. So, but that night, I couldn't sleep at all. Then I'm gone. You've just become a major champion. It's what you've dreamed about. And you just got married a year ago. You got a beautiful young wife. You're on top of the world. I was ranked number one in the world when the world rankings came out shortly afterwards. I had everything this world could offer for a 27-year-old and more. But I had an emptiness, and I had no idea what it was, no clue. So we drove to Hilton Head for the next tournament. I played a practice round with Bobby Clampett, who was one of the young superstars at the time. He was supposed to be the next Jack Nicklaus. And he was a believer, so we finished our practice round on Tuesday, and he goes, Bernie, why don't you come to the Bible study on Wednesday night, tomorrow night? And I go, Bible study? What exactly are you doing? You know, I grew up Catholic. I didn't have my own Bible. I went to church, confession, try to be a good human being. So he said, oh, we have this chaplain, Larry Moody is his name, and he comes every Wednesday. We spend an hour together, and he either teaches out of the Bible or about a topic, you know, that can relate to our lives. So I said, well, Bobby, I'm not sure I'm going to come, but thanks for the invite. And I'll talk to my wife, Vicky, and we'll see. So mentioned it to Vicky. We decided to go. We had nothing else to do Wednesday night. And 3 days earlier on Sunday evening, when I made that comment, Jesus Christ, Curtis Strange is four shots ahead of me. Larry Moody, the chaplain, and Scott Simpson, another believer, were watching on TV. And, you know, they heard me swear on international television. And they said, let's pray for this German fellow that one day he would use Jesus Christ in a different way.
7: Wow.
6: And here I am 3 days later walking into the Bible study that Larry Moody is teaching, and Scott Simpson, who was a skeptic for 3.5 years, he went to the Bible study to prove that the Christians are all idiots and Christianity is rubbish. Took him 3.5 years to become a Christian. Anyways, I walk into the room, and what does Larry Moody teach on? John 3:3, you have to be born again. If he had thought of anything else, I would have said, yeah, I've heard that before. I heard that Sermon on the Mount. I heard, you know, Jesus did this wonder or that. I've been going to church for 25 years. But he was teaching about born again, and the Catholic Church where I grew up never talked about being born again. They had talked about being a good person, earning your way there. And the Bible says nobody can earn their way there. Mm-hmm. No one. So I was very curious. I wanted to know the truth. So I went to Larry Moody after the study and said, what kind of Bible are you using? And he flipped it over and said, oh, it's the NIV, New International Version. But they all more or less say the same thing, no matter what version you get. And he says, I recommend you buy your own Bible and start studying. And if you have questions, you can ask me. So make a long story short, about 3 months later, after going to more Bible studies, start reading the Bible, it was very clear to me that I had to be born again and that I was never good enough on my own to earn my way to heaven. But Jesus did all that for me. I just had to believe in him. So I got on my knees, prayed the prayer, the acceptance prayer, and that emptiness that I had was gone.
3: Yeah. I mean, that's so I could see the emotion in your face even today. Those years ago, but that ability to leap to a point of faith, it's an amazing transition, right? That hole in your heart. Yeah. So many people, Bernard, have that hole in their heart. I've talked to gay activists, and they've talked about, you know, if we just get marriage, it'll fill that void in our heart. And I will say to them, I don't think that'll do it. And sure enough, to their credit, a couple of them came back, talked to me, and said, it's not filling that space.
6: Right. Well, it's like me. I had everything, you know. Yeah. I had everything you could. Right. Earthly, I had more than I could even have imagined, coming from a little village and being a bricklayer's son, being a multimillionaire and playing golf with kings and queens and the heads of state and having success all over the world and all that. It's like incredible, but I still had that emptiness because God was missing in my life.
3: Yeah. And what an amazing transition. Scott Simpson actually has been a supporter of Focus on the Family. Your friend,
6: surprised.
3: The golfer. Yeah, what a great guy. In that regard, I mean, you've had so much success in every direction. I just met your son and his wife and your little granddaughter, who is so charming. She's a bundle of energy. So often we look at that, and we see this in Proverbs. Is that a great source of joy for you, your four children, your grandchildren? I mean, when you think of your family, just speak to the importance of that.
6: Oh, absolutely. Family was always important to me. And, you know, besides God, my next priority, really. So we're very blessed that all of our children believe in God. And we have now four grandkids, which is, a whole nother story. It just gives you purpose, on top of obviously sharing the good news. But one thing I also wanted to mention, when I became a believer, my brother was my manager, 5 years older than me.
3: Okay.
6: And he was watching me like a hawk. He thought I'd fallen into the deep end. I've joined a sect or something like that. And he told me that a year and a half later. He says, I've been watching you, and I was really worried about you, but I want what you got.
3: Wow, that's terrific.
6: So he became a believer. My parents became believers. I mean, there's a story, but sorry.
3: No, I appreciate the emotion. It's real.
6: We built a home in Germany, my wife and I, because I thought I was going to play on the European tour, not the U.S. tour. And we had the staircase, wooden staircase, going up, and put a little niche in the wall, and we put a, this was before I was a believer, put Mary in there, wood carving from Oberammergau with Mother Mary with the Jesus, because that's what Catholics often pray to, right? Well, one day when I became a believer, I didn't want to pray to Mary anymore, so I took the wood carving out of there and put it in the attic. My mother sees Mary is missing. She goes, where's Mary? I say, sit down. So we had a long discussion. I said, where in the Bible does it say I have to pray to Mary? If you can show it to me, I will pray to Mary. But if not, then accept Mary is gone and pray to Jesus, pray to God, because you don't have to go through Mary to get to God. You can pray directly to her, to him. So we had many discussions along that line, and finally they all turned to become believers.
3: Oh, man, that is exciting.
6: Yeah, it's cool.
3: That's just a life well led. And, I mean, even again, that emotion that you have, but what a beautiful thing God allowed in your life to draw your family into relationship with him.
6: Yeah.
3: And all through your perseverance.
6: I think the Bible talks about that, right? There's blessings of a thousand generations or many generations, but there can also be curses.
3: Probably right here at the end, that idea of legacy, we've touched on it a bit, but when you look back, you've had it all. You're still doing great, winning tournaments, making money, 67, you're still doing great. But when you look at it overall, that legacy that you hope your children, your grandchildren, all the great great grandchildren that are going to see that you were their great great grandpa, right? Look what he accomplished. But what would you say to them that they have to know? I mean, I know the answer, but in that context, and that's speaking to the rest of us as well, you've got the money, you've got the fame, but most importantly, you have the Lord.
6: Yeah, you have to have a personal relationship with Jesus. That's really what matters, because it's all about him. You know, he created us for a purpose. We're his. We're only living on this in this world for whatever amount of time it is. It's like a little dot on a long line of eternity. So the big question is, where do you spend eternity? In hell or in heaven? And how do you live your life here on earth? You know, we're, and I, including myself, we're so focused on what we're doing. How do you live your life here on earth? You know, we're, and I, including myself, we're so focused on what we're doing.

0: God, which should be the priority of our lives. But the evil one's keeping us busy. We keep ourselves busy, and it's less and less of that. And sadly, I have to say, I've lived in America now 40 years. You know, this country was built on spiritual principles, right? In God we trust. Many are moving away from that, and it's not doing us any good.
1: Yeah, I totally agree on that. The opportunity to share Christ, as Scott Simpson did with you and other players that are Christian, Mark O'Mara, I know there's a number of really solid believers, both in the younger PGA Tour, but also the senior tour. Have you been emboldened to do that? Are you able to talk to other players to say, hey,
0: absolutely,
1: I was where you're at, but let me share with you?
0: Yeah, you know, we still have Bible study every Wednesday or Thursday, depending what tour you play on. We just had one actually last night here at Colorado Springs. And, we always try to encourage non-believers to think about it, those that are sitting on the fence, or just find the truth, you know. Yeah. Isn't there more to life than just a few years we live on this earth? There's got to be more. And there's more than just making money or being successful. There's just far more important things, as I said. You know, where do we spend eternity? That should be one of the big questions we should all ask.
1: And the question.
0: We have been extremely blessed by Larry Moody, the chaplain. He was the chaplain on the PGA Tour for over 40 years. You know, he ministered to Scott Simpson, Larry Nelson, Tom Lehman, on and on. There's a list of Larry Mize. I mean, I'm only mentioning a handful. There's dozens and dozens that he's poured into. And he's still doing it now on the Champions Tour. He's been out here over 10 years.
1: Oh, my.
0: So, you know.
1: Faithful service.
0: Yes, very much. And very solid, you know, great foundation.
1: Well, Bernard, we so appreciate you being with us. We know you got to go do your thing. But thank you, first and foremost, for just standing for Christ unashamedly. And when you look back to that comment at the Masters of using his name in vain, do you feel that forgiveness? Do you know the Lord said, okay?
0: Absolutely. I felt that forgiveness as soon as I accepted him. You know, I felt like he promised all of our sins are forgiven, past, present, and future, if you accept him and you repent. And the one thing we didn't discuss, and I hope I have one more minute.
1: Sure.
0: The second time I won the Masters in 93, so now 8 years later, I was a Christian. And they take me to Butler Cabin again, and the question was, you know, is the first victory more important or your second Masters? Which one means more? And I said something along the lines, well, you know, they're both very important. First one is first time I became a major champion. But to me personally, the second one is more important because it's Easter Sunday today and we celebrate the resurrection of Jesus Christ. So I believe I'm the only guy in Butler Cabin on interviews that mentioned Jesus Christ twice, once in a bad way, once in a good way.
1: Well, I love the sense of humor in that. And I believe God understands, certainly forgives you, and what a wonderful testimony, Bernard. Thank you so much for being with us.
0: Thanks for having me, Jim.
1: Boom.
2: What an inspiring story from Bernard Langer today on Focus on the Family with Jim Daly. Bernard's ongoing witness for the Christian faith is so admirable. Thanks for listening to Focus on the Family with Jim Daly. I'm John Fuller.
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0: One Way News.
1: Good morning, I'm Lee Harrison. Authorities must now consider the environmental impact of Australian coal burned overseas before approving new projects. Nelson Scott reports.
2: The High Court has blocked the expansion of the Mount Pleasant coal mine in the New South Wales Hunter, ruling in favour of a local residents group. The decision means state planning authorities must now consider the emissions produced when Australian fossil fuels are burned overseas. Federal Environment Minister Murray Watt says the ruling won't affect Commonwealth approvals.
3: It's all to do with New South Wales government law.
2: But the opposition's Michael McCormack says the Prime Minister should step in to protect regional jobs.
4: The High Court or any court of Australia going to shut down our entire mining industry.
2: Climate groups and the Greens are welcoming the decision, calling it a landmark victory for the environment. Nelson Scott, Canberra.
1: The Defence Force has paused the use of the SuperCAD vehicle while the death of an Australian soldier is being investigated. Corporal Brendan Hannam was killed during a training exercise at Mount Bundy outside Darwin on Monday. The 28-year-old died in the vehicle rollover that also injured five other men. Defence Minister Richard Marles says the review will cover considerable ground.
5: We need to be making sure that every lesson that can be learnt from this incident is learnt. I have spoken with the Chief of Defence Force to look at what would be the best vehicle to examine risk settings, management of fatigue.
1: The WA government has selected five companies to operate at the Western Defence Forge. Almost 180 companies submitted expressions of interest to join the hub, which will develop defence technology. Premier Roger Cook says a memorandum of understanding will be signed between his government and the selected companies to establish how they'll create local jobs.
6: These selected proponents bring expertise across a range of areas, including manufacturing, space, autonomous systems, communication, space and defence infrastructure.
1: Australia's partnering with NASA to send a lunar rover to the moon's south pole in 2030. The robot, dubbed Ruva, will be used to analyse lunar soil to help establish a sustainable human presence on the moon. Australian Space Agency Director Ben Sorrenton says it's a first for the Australian industry.
7: It'll be the first time that an Australian spacecraft, Ruva, will have operated on another celestial body. But the technologies that we're designing and building and testing through this, all here in Australia, these are the things that are going to help Australian industry and research and our people.
1: And Paramount's $100 billion takeover of Warner Brothers Discovery has wrapped up, completing one of the biggest mergers in media history. This is AIR National News. The Brisbane Lions have revealed its coaching panel that'll help appoint the club's next senior coach following Chris Fagan's retirement. Lions chair Andrew Wellington, CEO Sam Graham, footy boss Danny Daly and former Australian basketball coach Phil Smythe are part of the panel. Board member Lee Matthews will serve in an advisory capacity. The number of players leaving the NRL Premiership winning Sydney Roosters has risen to five. Veteran winger Daniel Tupou has announced his immediate retirement after scoring 198 tries in 307 games. Melbourne United have returned to the winner's circle and opened their NBL Ignite Cup campaign by overcoming a late scare to defeat the Adelaide 36ers 96-91. Leonie Kay reports.
8: United had led by 20 and was still ahead by 6 points inside the last 5 minutes before a sellout crowd of 10,047 at the Adelaide Entertainment Centre before the Sixers went on a 13-2 tier to suddenly slash the margin to 88-85. Star import Cole Anthony, top scoring with 24 points, responded with a clutch three-pointer and three free throws to guide United to safety. United take on Southeast Melbourne Phoenix on Saturday. Leonie Kay, Air Sport.
1: And tennis star Jannik Sinner says he won't play again this year as he recovers from a knee injury. Australian Independent Radio News.
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10: 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Welcome to 15 Minutes in the Word with New York Times bestselling author Joyce Meyer. On today's program, Joyce will be teaching from her series, Healthy Living, Spirit, Soul, and Body. We may think that God is concerned only with our spiritual health, when the truth is, He cares about every single area of our life, physically and mentally too. So how do we take care of our complete selves? Today, Joyce shares how, with God's help, we can learn to make new habits that will lead us to a healthier, happier life. Now, here's Joyce with today's teaching.
11: All right, open up your Bible to 1 Thessalonians chapter 5 and verse 23. Father, we thank you for the word today and just need a lot of grace today on me as a speaker and on those that are listening. In Jesus' name, amen. Well, I'm doing a series this weekend about how to be healthy spirit, soul, and body. Jesus didn't just come for a part of us. He came to restore the whole entire being. And in 1 Thessalonians 5:23, it says, "Now may the God of peace himself sanctify you through and through, separate you from profane things, make you pure and wholly consecrated to God, and may your spirit and your soul and your body," please notice, your spirit, your soul, and your body, "be found preserved sound and complete and found blameless at the coming of our Lord Jesus Christ." Now, I think a lot of times that we think that our bodies are just ours to do whatever we want to with, and we just think we can abuse them and mistreat them and do whatever we want to do, and it just doesn't matter. But I want to tell you that it does matter. And last night we talked about spiritual wholeness. I told you I wasn't going to tell you what I was going to teach in each session because I know people might think, well, I don't think I need that one. I can tell you about tonight and tomorrow because we all need that. I'm going to talk tonight about your mental health and tomorrow about your emotional health. But this morning we're talking about your body. And if you think, well, I don't really want to hear that, well, it's too bad. God got you here to this session, and we prayed that the people who needed what I'm going to say today would be here. And, you know, if you're in great physical shape and you do everything right to take care of yourself and you feel wonderful, then you can just sit there today and just, amen, amen, amen. But probably there's more people here today that don't feel good than those that do. Listen, when my mom was my age, she had already been on a walker for 5 years. And you say, well, you know, I don't think she could help that. Well, I think she could have done a lot of it if she would have known what to have done. For one thing, she would have stood up to my dad and not let him abuse me. Then she wouldn't have been loaded down with guilt all of her life, which also takes a toll on your health. And she would have done better things to take care of herself. But there was not a lot of knowledge years ago about how to take care of your health. For one thing, we didn't have all the stress and the pressure coming against us years ago that people do today. But let me tell you something. Today, if you don't go the extra mile to take care of yourself, your physical body will break down under the strain of just being alive. Can anybody say amen to that? And years ago, food was healthier. A lot of people, they grew their food and they ate better food and it wasn't full of hormones and pesticides and on and on and on and on and on. So we need to do things to combat that. And I'm going to say a couple things to you today that you may go away thinking, well, I don't know if I agree with that or not. But I actually, how many of you know the Bible says to know what is right to do and to do it not, it's sin? That's a scripture. Okay? I didn't make that up. That's a scripture. If you know what's right to do and you don't do it, it's sin. So there are sins of omission, just like there are sins of commission. There are things that we commit that are sinful, and there are things that we omit out of our lives that are also sinful. So if you say, well, I know I need to get more sleep, but I just don't. Thank you. The one or two people that are going to like this can talk to me today. Well, you know, You know, to be honest with you, I'd probably rather just not do this because I could just talk about how much God loves you and everybody clap and cheer and think it was the most wonderful thing ever. But I can't stand to see people dragging themselves around feeling bad all the time. When you don't feel good, you're grouchy. When you don't feel good, it's easier to get angry. It's harder to pray. It's harder to hear from God. So to think that your body doesn't affect your spiritual life is totally wrong, because I can tell you the truth, if you feel lousy all the time, you are probably not going to end up doing all that God wants you to do with and in and through your life. You say, well, I don't feel good, sister, and I'm praying for God to heal me. Well, you know what I found? And I mean, I have seen this so like shockingly in the last year. A lot of times when we pray for God to do something or to fix something, he gives us something to do. But we miss that part. We want God to do everything for us. I started praying January, I wrote it in my journal, January of 2015. And I wrote in my journal, God, I'm too tired. I need more energy. Let me tell you something. It takes a lot of energy to do what I'm doing up here. You may not think that, but it does. And to do the study, to do the travel, and I'm not 25 anymore. So, you know, the older you get, you got to take better care of yourself. And so I said, God, please, I need more energy. Well, shortly after that, I got a desire to start walking for exercise. Well, in the last 6 months, I walked 950 miles. Now, yeah, and hey, ladies, I lost 17 pounds doing it, so that's not bad either. You'd be surprised what a good walk will do for you. And it's a great time to pray, to be out by myself. Now, it takes me an hour and a half, but it's an investment in my future. It's an investment in the call of God on my life. I feel so much better than I did before, but God didn't just zap me with energy. Come on, you got to get this. If you don't, you're going to be sitting around praying for stuff your whole life that God is just not going to do if you don't do your part. We've got lots of beautiful young people here today. And yeah, you probably feel pretty good. But I want to tell you something that you may not have come to grips with yet. You will get older. Every year that passes by, you will get older. And maybe you're 25 to do it today and you think, I don't want to hear about how to take care of myself. I get 3 hours sleep a night. That's all I need. Well, oh yeah, I live on potato chips and soda pop. I'm cool. I feel good, you know. And you're tapping all day on your machines and doing all your stuff. But let me tell you something. You are spending tomorrow's health. Did you hear what I said? You're spending tomorrow's help. You're robbing from tomorrow and you're using today. You're using up today what you won't have when you get older. And then you'll say, I wish I would have, but then it'll be too late. Okay. I prayed a lot for today. Now, 1 Corinthians 9:24. I mean, I wouldn't dare say this unless I could back it up in scripture, so here we go. Do you not know that in a race, all the runners compete, but only one receives the prize? So run your race that you may lay hold of the prize and make it yours. Now, we're not running to get a trophy. But he was using an example from sports to make a spiritual point. Dave does that all the time. Football example, baseball example, golf example. It's amazing how spiritual sports are. That's what they tell me anyway. And so Paul was using an example of runners competing in a race. And we are running a race that, I don't know about you, but I want to finish my race. I love, and I don't mean just, you know, get old and die. I mean, I want to do what God has called me to do until I breathe the very last breath that I have on this earth. I don't want to get old and just sit somewhere and feel bad all the time. Jesus came that we might have life and have it more abundantly. And that means to be vibrant and energetic and passionate and full of zeal and to have energy. Well, I wish I felt that way. Well, you want to walk 950 miles with me the next 6 months? And that, you know, that's not all there is to it. I'm not trying to make too big of a deal out of what I'm doing. It doesn't really matter to me what you do, but you need to move. The point is you've got to move. Now, maybe you've got a job where you get lots of exercise, and that's good. Maybe you're involved in a lot of sports, and you get lots of exercise. But we have all these little joints in our body because they're supposed to move. And if you don't keep them moving, one of these days they're going to go, Amen? And you know, Arthur likes to come and visit all of us when we get older. And so they say, oh, well, you're getting a little arthritis there. And you know, any good doctor will tell you the best thing you can do when you first start feeling that kind of stuff is to get more movement and keep those joints moving. Don't just decide, well, I guess I need a walker and I'm just going to go through life and not be able to move. You know, we're responsible to take care of my 90-year-old aunt. We've got a lot of longevity in our bloodline. So I'm telling you, I'm going to be around for a while. My grandfather was 102 when he died, and he didn't even take care of himself, so I don't know, I may be 120, who knows? And she's 90, and she can't walk, she's in a walker, she's incontinent, she basically just lays in a bed all day long, and I just think, I wish when she was younger. Now, you know, I'm not saying that people don't get sick, and I'm not saying that you can't do something about everything, but if she would have known to do some things when she was younger, she might be doing better now. How many of you think there are some things that we can do about some things? I mean, there's some things you can't do. I've got some kind of a... The skin on my forearms is real thin, and they say it's an aging thing.
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Is religion good for you? Critics of religion often claim that religious beliefs are harmful to individuals and dangerous to society. Some have even suggested that religion is tantamount to mental illness. Yet after surveying the wealth of medical studies examining the impact of religion, psychologist Andrew Sims wrote, "When looking at the overall effects of religious belief and practice on whole populations, there is substantial evidence that religion is highly beneficial for all areas of health and especially mental health. It is extraordinary and tragic that the findings of this large body of research are not better known. If it were anything other than religious belief or spirituality resulting in such beneficial outcomes for health, the media would trumpet it and governments and healthcare organisations would be rushing to implement in practice." This is Rob Martin with God in 60 Seconds. To open up more space for reflection and conversation about God, go to thirdspace.org.au.

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You can have all the access, all the influence, all the open doors that the world can offer, and yet still desperately need God. Because favour without prayer is merely opportunity without power. Hi, I'm Bernie Diamond, and welcome again to Fresh. Centuries ago, a young Jewish woman named Esther found herself living in a palace in ancient Persia. The king, the most powerful man in the world at the time, had chosen her to be his queen. From the outside, it looked like she'd made it. She had position, wealth, and royal favour. But when a cruel plot was hatched to wipe out her entire people, Esther realised that her privilege alone wasn't enough to save them. She had one chance to plead for mercy, to walk into the king's throne room uninvited, a move that could have cost her her life. So before she took that step, she didn't rely merely on her beauty, her status, her charm. She asked her people to fast and pray for 3 days. Because Esther knew something that we so easily forget. Having access to power doesn't replace dependence on God. Proverbs chapter 3, verses 5 and 6. Trust the Lord completely and don't depend on your own knowledge. With every step you take, think about what He wants and He will help you go the right way. No matter how far you've come or how confident you feel, you still need God in every conversation, in every decision, in every room you walk into. Favour may open the door, but prayer invites God to walk through it with you. Honour God first. Invite Him to take the lead, and He will help you to go the right way. That's His word, fresh for you today. Hey, I am so passionate about seeing your life transformed as the Word of God fills your heart. So to receive your daily Fresh message, stop by at freshdevotional.org to subscribe. It's quick, it's easy, it's free. And while you're there, if you need prayer for anything, you can share your prayer request so that we can pray with you. Because the only sort of prayer the Bible teaches about is the sort that has powerful results. That's all at freshdevotional.org.

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1: Good morning, I'm Lee Harrison. The federal government insists a landmark High Court ruling won't impact national environmental laws. The courts ruled in favour of a residents group halting the Mount Pleasant mine expansion in the New South Wales Hunter. The decision means state authorities must account for emissions produced when Australian coal is burned overseas. The opposition says the Commonwealth should step in, but Environment Minister Murray Watt has told News 24 it's a state matter.
2: I understand why Angus Taylor and Matt Canavan would want to try and make a federal political issue out of this, but it's all to do with New South Wales government law. There's no change that's required to the federal environmental law because our laws don't require these kind of considerations.
1: The tax office has met with business lobby groups over its decision to stop accepting credit card payments. The change, which takes effect from the end of November, was announced as a national ban on credit card surcharges took effect. Business groups have accused the ATO of a lack of proper notice. Data shows some petrol, diesel and hybrid vehicles are using more fuel than claimed by their manufacturer. The Australian Automobile Association tested 170 cars with real-world metrics, finding more than three-quarters overshot their efficiency claims. The Chery Tiggo 7 urban medium SUV recorded the largest gap, using 13% more fuel in real-world driving. Some fruits and vegetables for sale in Australian supermarkets have been found to contain prohibited levels of pesticide residue. Food authorities say it doesn't pose a public health risk. Pesticide Action Australia's Eleanor Davis says the official advice to wash the chemicals off with water puts the burden on consumers.
3: As well as predominantly on growers who are the most exposed to these hazardous pesticides alongside their communities. But really, this risk needs to be more adequately managed by government.
1: The Ukrainian president has described a deadly wave of Russian strikes as one of Moscow's most vile attacks. At least 24 people were killed in the strikes across central and eastern Ukraine. Four children were among those killed in a single attack on an apartment building. A US judge has ordered all evidence from the failed execution of Krista Pike be preserved as part of proceedings to decide what will happen to her next. The Defence Force has paused the use of the Supercat vehicle while an investigation is undertaken into the death of an Australian soldier. And a fossil of an ancient semi-aquatic mammal described as having the body of a platypus and the tail of an otter has been discovered in China. This is Air National News. A forgotten name in tennis has reappeared in Shanghai. Paul Walsh explains.
4: 33-year-old Bernard Tomic will make his first appearance in an ATP 1000 main draw since 2019 after working his way through the qualifying rounds at the Shanghai Masters. The former world number 17, who saw his ranking plummet to 825, has worked his way through challenger and future events to reach his current ranking of 185. Even if he loses his first-round match against the Italian Matteo Arnaldi, he will still pick up his biggest paycheck for many years, $34,000 Australian dollars. Tomic joins Rinki Hijikata and James Duckworth in Shanghai, with Alex de Minaur still in doubt after he withdrew from the final of the Chinese Open only a matter of days ago. Paul Walsh for Air Sport.
1: Reigning Bathurst champion Garth Tander admits he's feeling the itch to get behind the wheel at his first great race since retirement. The six-time winner called curtains on his 27-year career after winning last year's race with Matt Payne. Tander says while he's comfortable with the decision, the lure of Mount Panorama is never far away.
5: I've always had a little asterisk next to that, except maybe when we get to Bathurst, it might get itchy feet. So maybe when the cars roll out for practice later in the week, I might start getting just a little bit anxious.
1: And in the NBL, Melbourne United have overcome a late scare to defeat the Adelaide 36ers 96-91. Australian Independent Radio News.
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1: 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I'm Brett Ryan for Focus on the Family Australia. 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

0: On the night you're falling all to pieces, you can bring your lonely heart to Jesus. What if I told you that I believe?
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4: In news headlines, I'm Lee Harrison. Making news today, the federal government insists a landmark High Court ruling won't impact national environmental laws. The courts ruled in favour of a residents' group halting the Mount Pleasant mine expansion in the New South Wales Hunter. The tax office has met with business lobby groups over its decision to stop accepting credit card payments. The change, which takes effect from the end of November, was announced as a national ban on credit card surcharges took effect. Business groups have accused the ATO of a lack of proper notice. An elite police squad announced in the wake of the Bondi terror attack will soon hit Sydney streets. Officers in the Armed Response Command are in the final stages of training before they become a permanent fixture in the police force. And the Ukrainian president has described a deadly wave of Russian strikes as one of Moscow's most vile attacks. At least 24 people were killed in the strikes across central and eastern Ukraine. In air sports, Sydney Roosters enforcer Nafahu White has capped off a masterclass season by winning the 2026 Jack Gibson Medal. And cricket great Elise Perry has called for Australia's women to be given a permanent spot in the summer schedule ahead of a five-month break after next week's T20 fixtures. These stories and more today. This is Air News.
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1: People say, well, what's the evidence that Jesus really lived and he was the Son of God and he offered redemption and forgiveness to everyone? How do we know it's true? One of the answers is transformed lives. Right from the beginning, even before Jesus was born, God was transforming the lives of the people around him. Zechariah, for example, was an old man. He was told by an angel they'd have a child. He didn't believe. He had questions and he went home silent. But 6 months later, when their child John was born, Zechariah was transformed. He wrote on a tablet confirming the name and that he believed the angel. His voice returned and he praised God. He sang about God's answer for the world, his salvation and his rescue plan through the Messiah. Zechariah was transformed from disbelieving to praising, from silent to singing, from doubting to trusting in a moment. And that's the power of God in all of us. This is Everyday Stories with Naomi Reid.

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1: This is Air News Canberra edition. I'm Sean Bindley. The opposition is urging businesses to rely less on overseas workers as industry groups slam its new migration policy. Nelson Scott reports.
2: The coalition is promising to slash net overseas migration to 100,000 in its first 2 years in power. The opposition says it would achieve this target by cutting temporary visas and prioritising highly skilled workers. Liberal leader Angus Taylor says high migration is hurting the nation.
3: We've got to allow space to build the houses, to build the infrastructure.
2: Danita Warne from Master Builders Australia argues cuts to some visa classes could leave the construction industry short-staffed.
4: Concerned about massive cuts to international students.
2: Universities have also warned the policy will make Australia less competitive on the world stage. Nelson Scott, Canberra.
1: A judge has found a 16-year-old boy who raped a girl he met at a house party used considerable force in pursuit of his own sexual gratification. The rapist was handed an 18-month prison sentence in an ACT Supreme Court decision published on Tuesday, suspended upon him entering into a good behaviour order. This means the sentence will be served in the community rather than behind bars. The teen, who can't be named due to his age, previously pled guilty to a rolled-up count of sexual intercourse without consent. ACT policing have fined a provisional driver after she allegedly exceeded the speed limit northwest of Canberra. Darren McElhane has more.
5: The 17-year-old driver from the suburb of Wright only had her licence for 5 weeks when she was allegedly detected by police travelling at high speeds. The P-plate driver was allegedly travelling at 114 kilometres per hour in a 60k zone in Hawker. She was fined close to $1,900, issued with 12 demerit points, and her licence was suspended for 180 days. The driver will face the ACT Magistrates Court at a later date. Darren McElhane, Air News.
1: Kmart has now pulled controversial smart glasses from sale online as the nation's information watchdog raises privacy concerns. The makers of the app used by the Anko glasses and other similar cheap products have failed to answer questions about data security from Australian officials. Commissioner Carly Kine says they'll now work to get answers.
6: Have decided to commence a formal investigation and use our compulsory powers in order to ascertain what's happening with this company and their compliance with Australian law.
1: And planning for the new Acton waterfront neighbourhood development in West Basin has taken a step forward. ANU's Sarah Patterson has the details.
7: The Albanese government is contributing $2.25 million to the project, which ACT Chief Minister Andrew Barr says will help progress the planning and feasibility work needed to bring the Acton waterfront neighbourhood closer to market release. The ACT government describing it as one of the most important city-shaping developments in the capital, connecting the city centre with Lake Burley Griffin, as well as having the potential to deliver hundreds of new homes in a precinct that is close to public transport. Sarah Patterson, Air News.
1: In sports, reigning Bathurst champion Matt Payne is confident a new co-driver won't be an obstacle to his charge for back-to-back victories. Two-time winner Will Davison will share the number 19 Mustang this year after Garth Tander's retirement. Despite missing the podium at the Bend 500 last month, Payne says he's confident he's got the right man for the job.
8: Will Davo couldn't have asked for someone better. Wouldn't have preferred anyone else to be driving the car with myself. So, yeah, stoked to get working with him this week. And, yeah, I think we're going to have a bit of fun.
1: This is Air News Canberra.
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5: In news headlines, I'm Lee Harrison. Making news today, the federal government insists a landmark High Court ruling won't impact national environmental laws. The courts ruled in favour of a residents group halting the Mount Pleasant mine expansion in the New South Wales Hunter. The tax office has met with business lobby groups over its decision to stop accepting credit card payments. The change, which takes effect from the end of November, was announced as a national ban on credit card surcharges took effect. Business groups have accused the ATO of a lack of proper notice. An elite police squad announced in the wake of the Bondi terror attack will soon hit Sydney streets. Officers in the Armed Response Command are in the final stages of training before they become a permanent fixture in the police force. And the Ukrainian president has described a deadly wave of Russian strikes as one of Moscow's most vile attacks. At least 24 people were killed in the strikes across central and eastern Ukraine. In air sport, Sydney Roosters enforcer Nafahu White has capped off a masterclass season by winning the 2026 Jack Gibson Medal. And cricket great Elise Perry has called for Australia's women to be given a permanent spot in the summer schedule ahead of a five-month break after next week's T20 fixtures. These stories and more today. This is Air News.
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0: Hi, it's Jamin, your 1 minute coach. Life is suffering. Even a brief scan of the history of mankind and an exploration of the lives of the people we admire shows that life is in fact suffering. While that sounds incredibly bleak and pessimistic, it's actually been one of the most liberating discoveries of my life. Author Mark Manson says that if suffering is inevitable, then the question we should be asking is not how do I stop suffering, but why am I suffering? For what purpose? See, understanding that life is suffering can really help our decision-making process. If you want to fix your marriage, for instance, you'll face suffering. Yet, if you don't fix it, you'll still suffer. In order to succeed in business, you'll suffer greatly. And if you fail, you'll suffer too. We get transformed through our suffering, however, when we choose the right kind. When we set our hearts and minds on the things that really matter and become willing to endure the cost no matter how hard, our suffering becomes beautifully redemptive for us and those around us. For more information, go to oneminutecoach.com.au.
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0: One Way News.
1: Good morning, I'm Lee Harrison. The government is urging the tax office to keep working with small businesses over the ban on credit cards for tax payments. The ATO has met with business groups about the changes due to take effect at the end of November, but is standing firm. Government Minister Claire O'Neill says a solution needs to be found.
2: Cash flow is the biggest thing that's often of concern for small business, and using credit cards to pay tax bill is a way that a lot of people are just managing that issue. So we really want the ATO to go back and talk to business about what they've decided to do here.
1: Experts warn deteriorating economic conditions could slow down future housing projects. Data shows a surge in the number of homes built across Australia in the June quarter. The jump has failed to get the government back on track for its housing target. Meanwhile, figures show rents have largely flatlined across the country. Domain's quarterly rent report has found combined capital house rents were unchanged, sitting at an average $700. Chief Economist Dr. Nicola Powell says Australians would struggle to handle any increases.
3: There is only so much that tenants can absorb in terms of those rent rises. And I think after years of really strong rates of rental growth, I think that affordability ceiling has been reached.
1: New data shows petrol, diesel and hybrid vehicles are using more fuel than promised by their manufacturers. The Australian Automobile Association tested 170 cars with real-world metrics, finding more than three-quarters overshot their efficiency claims. Spokesperson Michael Bradley says car makers need to be transparent.
4: This is about truth in advertising. This is about making sure when an Australian family or an Australian fleet buyer goes and buys themselves a car, the information they're given is accurate.
1: Overseas, a lawyer for US death row inmate Krista Pike says she's confused and angry after her failed execution. A judge has ordered the state of Tennessee to preserve all evidence after the 50-year-old survived two doses of a lethal drug. Randy Spivey says the outcome of the execution was predictable.
5: What happened to Krista is exactly what the state was warned would happen. And there are so many questions that need to be answered, not by Krista, but by the state of Tennessee.
1: In other news, an elite police squad carrying high-powered rifles is preparing to roll out across Sydney. Officers in the Armed Response Command will patrol public buildings, places of worship and mass gatherings. The AIC was promised in the wake of the Bondi Beach terror attack. The CSIRO and US vaccine maker Moderna have entered a partnership to advance research on emerging biosecurity threats. The collaboration aims to strengthen Australia's biosecurity, regional health security and pandemic preparedness. And an increasing number of children are becoming ill or suffering burns from popular squishy toys, prompting a warning from doctors. At least 36 children reported incidents involving the fidget toys over the past 8 years. They experienced rashes, nausea, respiratory issues, and even burns. This is Air National News. The Brisbane Lions have revealed its coaching panel that'll help appoint the club's next senior coach following Chris Fagan's retirement. Lions chair Andrew Wellington, CEO Sam Graham, footy boss Danny Daly and former Australian basketball coach Phil Smythe are part of the panel. Board member Lee Matthews will serve in an advisory capacity. The number of players leaving the NRL Premiership winning Sydney Roosters has risen to five. Veteran winger Daniel Tupou has announced his immediate retirement after scoring 198 tries in 307 games. Melbourne United have returned to the winner's circle and opened their NBL Ignite Cup campaign by overcoming a late scare to defeat the Adelaide 36ers 96-91. Leonie Kay reports.
6: United had led by 20 and was still ahead by 6 points inside the last 5 minutes before a sellout crowd of 10,047 at the Adelaide Entertainment Centre before the Sixers went on a 13-2 tier to suddenly slash the margin to 88-85. Star import Cole Anthony, top scoring with 24 points, responded with a clutch three-pointer and three free throws to guide United to safety. United take on Southeast Melbourne Phoenix on Saturday. Leonie Kay, Air Sport.
1: And tennis star Jannik Sinner says he won't play again this year as he recovers from a knee injury. Australian Independent Radio News.
0: Words to live by.
7: Sometimes you can carry stuff around because you're embarrassed to admit that you're struggling. But you know what? That's okay. In the Bible, in James chapter 5 and verse 16, it gives us a really great reminder that bringing things into the light with a bit of honesty and without pretending can actually bring a bit of healing. It says simply in James chapter 5 verse 16, so always tell each other the wrong things that you've done and then pray for each other. And there's the response. There's the admission and then there's the response. 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
7: Oh, welcome to the daily. Happy Thursday. There's a good vibe around the place as we are now just 24 hours out from the weekend and the release of your artist of the week, Matt Carney's brand new album, Hanging by a Heartstring. Going to hear him talking about a little bit later on the first time that he experimented with a bit of falsetto in his voice for a song. Also, we've got plenty of news coming up. We've got Matthew West, who's going to turn his new album into a TV special. He's already filmed it. Brandon Lake and Riley Clemens both dropping new songs next week, and they've talked a little bit more about what we can expect from these big new releases. But next, I'm excited to welcome to The Daily for the very first time a special guest. His name is Jonah Murray. For many years, he toured the world with the group Why Don't We? Now, he's going to talk about how things spectacularly blew up with Why Don't We? It was pretty messy. Since then, he's found faith in Jesus, has a solo career, he's making music, and he's touring Australia next month. Jonah Murray, next on The Daily.
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0: Are you tuned into The Daily? My next guest, joining me from the States, rose to international fame as a member of Why Don't We? Selling millions of records, billions of streams, and a handful of global tours. But since Why Don't We wrapped up a few years ago in very difficult circumstances, Jonah Murray has continued to evolve into a solo artist now with an Australian tour happening next month. Jonah, welcome to The Daily, brother.
1: Man, it's a pleasure. Thanks for having me.
0: All right. So it's been a couple of years. Let's just dive straight into one of the big key parts to your story. Why Don't We? Tell us about the crazy roller coaster that was, the highs and then the lows at the end.
1: Man, definitely some of the best moments of my life, getting to be a part of the band. We were all solo artists beforehand, kind of trying to make it in the social media space and whatnot. And I got this email from a guy who was like, trying to put together the next big boy band. And it sounded kind of like weird. I wasn't really sure what it was going to be, but there was a free trip to LA involved for a week. So I was like, hey, at the very least, I'll get some time in the sunshine. I'm going to hang out. And then sure enough, yeah, the other guys were really cool. And wish I looked at the contract a little harder, but honestly, I wouldn't change anything because it was such a beautiful ride. And got to travel, got to come to Australia before, got to write some amazing songs and get to experience that with four other guys was so special. You touched a little bit on it, but man, that the end of it was rough with some, you know, management disagreements. There's a big lawsuit that happened and essentially it just kind of got ripped away from us all at once.
0: Yeah. It's been a few years now in the rearview mirror since all of this was at its worst and it was playing out. But tell us about just how you found yourself in the thick of it, in the middle of it, with some of the ways that you found to cope with all that.
1: Yeah. It was one of those things where everything happened quickly and all of a sudden this huge part of my identity that I thought of myself as this guy in this band, it was just gone and I didn't know who I was without it. And you know, I turned to a lot of the wrong things to cope at the beginning. I started drinking a lot of alcohol and hanging out in LA with maybe not the best crowd, and that kind of led me down a rough path. I ended up, there was this amazing moment of saying a prayer and feeling a peace that I'd never really felt before. And I got very curious about that. And I had already believed in God somewhat in my life just because it was around growing up in my family and whatnot, but I never had found it for myself like that. And I've never ever felt something like in that moment. And then I just was so like all in from there. So I'm, you know, 2.5 years sober now. That was the last day that I woke up from drinking the day before and I said that prayer, and it's been the most beautiful journey. It's been amazing.
0: More of my chat with Jonah Murray a little bit later on in the show. We'll hear him talk about rediscovering his identity as a Christian, as a solo artist, after everything with Why Don't We wrapped up, and this Australian tour, which you'll see him and a couple of the Why Don't We boys journeying around the country next month. We'll get to that later. Are you tuned into The Daily?
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0: still to come on the daily. We've got some news from Matthew West. You got something to say. All right, his latest album dropped a little while ago, within the last couple of weeks. It's now being turned into a TV special. We'll join Matthew behind the scenes for a sneak peek look at what he's been filming at the news desk very soon. But before we do that, we're going to log into the Daily Randomizer and see if our supercomputer here in the studio can select a song to coincide with something very important that we're acknowledging today. That's coming up next at the Daily.
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0: Still to come on The Daily, we've got news from Matthew West. His latest album is being created into a TV special. To tell you a little bit more about it, Matthew takes us behind the scenes at the news desk after we log into the randomizer.
1: Like right now, I'm going to mix things up a little bit.
0: All right, the next song on the show is at the randomizer's discretion. It could be a big hit. It could be a deep hidden cut. It could be absolutely anything in between. It's completely random. It's our computer here in the studio. We're about to enter some search information into it. Based on the data, the randomizer makes its choice. Today, on the 8th of October, according to daysoftheyear.com, is World Sight Day. And we were speaking about this a little bit earlier on for Miracles Day today too, which is exactly what this is about, to helping to raise awareness about vision loss. Now, your vision, think about it. You so easily take it for granted, don't you? Your sight, but it's essential to our everyday lives, to navigate our way around and to do the work that we have to do. Vision actually keeps us safe and it connects us to our surroundings and even helping to maintain our sharpness with our minds. And sadly, many people around the world actually lose their sight, often for preventable reasons, simply because they just haven't got access to appropriate eye health care. So that's what we're acknowledging today for World Sight Day on the 8th of October. So let's see what the randomizer is going to do with this. I mean, there's so many songs about, you know, I can see clearly now. So many. See? Yeah, this helps. All right, Brandon Heath, give me your eyes. That'll do.
2: Give me your eyes for just 1 second. Give me your eyes so I can see everything that I keep missing.
0: Yes, I love that. All right, so for World Sight Day, the Daily Randomizer has chosen Brandon Heath and Give Me Your Eyes. Playing now, The Daily.

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0: All right, a couple of weeks ago, Matthew West released his latest album called Jesus is King.
2: I'm good at always falling down. You're good at never giving up.
0: Well, the next part of the story for this album is it's going to become a TV special. Brandon recently took us behind the scenes to be able to give us a little bit of info on what he was recording.
3: Guys, come with me to film a television special for my new record, Jesus is King.
4: There's a look at the set.
5: Yeah.
4: The band is all there. Say hi, guys.
5: Hi.
4: I don't always wear makeup, but when I do, it's for a television special. And there's something about makeup. I don't know what it is, but I don't know if girls deal with this, but my nose itches the minute we start recording.
3: This special is going to be really cool because I get to kind of share devotional thoughts and share a little bit of the story of my life. There's a blue couch in the back, which is a little foreshadowing of how the story of my life is going to be told through this television special, but all pointing to this main message that Jesus has been king of my life all along. He's been faithful. He's been good.
0: That's Matthew West. He's filming the TV special for TBN, so hopefully we'll get the chance to see it here in Australia.
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0: Still to come on The Daily, Brandon Lake has shed a little more light on his new song, Changing, that drops next week. We'll tell you about this at the news desk. And part two of my conversation with Jonah Murray. For many years, he was a part of this group, Why Don't We? Part one that we heard earlier in the show, who was speaking about how things kind of spectacularly ended for Why Don't We and how finding his faith was so critical to the healing and recovery journey. In the midst of all of that, Jonah explained to me, and we'll hear this in a moment, that he lost his identity because all of a sudden everything that he'd put his identity in was suddenly gone. And that journey to actually becoming whole again, being comfortable with who he was and how his faith was so central to that whole journey is what we're going to hear him talk about next hour at The Daily.
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0: One Way News.
1: Hello there, I'm Sean Bindley. The federal government is being urged to help the tax office and businesses resolve a dispute over a new credit card ban. From the end of November, the ATO will no longer accept credit card payments, which will force business owners to find cash quickly to make debit payments. Australian Chamber of Commerce and Industry Chief Executive Andrew McKellar says he wants to see the issue resolved.
2: If the tax office can't find its way out of the maze that it's created, then it's time for political leadership to step in and push the tax office to a solution on this issue.
1: Some of Australia's largest gambling companies would be forced to implement deposit caps for people aged 18 to 24 if a private member's bill passes the Northern Territory Parliament. Air News' Lee Harrison reports.
3: 50 online bookmakers are licensed in the top end, including Sportsbet, Ladbrokes and Bet365. Independent MLA Justine Davis's bill would see a string of new laws imposed upon them if passed, including the deposit caps. Under the proposed changes, monthly deposits for punters aged 18 to 21 will be limited to $500 and $1,000 for those aged 22 to 24. Ms. Davis's bill also seeks to place an outright ban on inducements, such as bonus bets and VIP schemes, after the Albanese government legislated inducement restrictions in recent federal reforms. Lee Harrison, Air News.
1: The New South Wales government is assuring Hunter mine workers it is working through the details of a High Court ruling. An extension of the Mount Pleasant coal mine has been blocked, with the nation's highest court upholding a decision that state planning authorities must consider the effect of emissions caused by fossil fuels exported overseas. Natural Resources Minister Courtney Hussos says she's reached out to the mine operators.
4: Under the existing approvals, he's got approval to operate until 2032. So it's true this is a longer time frame, but the mine will continue to operate. And I just want to reassure them that they can continue to do that while we go through this next step in the legal process.
1: A disgraced high-ranking Catholic who sexually abused two First Nations men around a decade ago has spent the first night of his 6.5-year sentence behind bars. Former Bishop of Broome, Christopher Alan Saunders, was sentenced in the West Australia District Court yesterday after being found guilty at trial in August. The jury found the 76-year-old had engaged in systematic grooming of the two victims in the Kimberley region between 2010 and 2019. WA Police Detective Sergeant Andrew Broadley says the judgment proves it's worth survivors of historical abuse coming forward.
5: This matter's had a significant impact on many people, and I'd like to thank everyone who came forward and helped us with this investigation over the last 3 years. This outcome proves that reporting works, and it underscores our commitment to thoroughly investigate allegations of this nature, no matter how much time has passed.
1: And a Geraldton man has spoken for the first time after losing his leg in a shark attack. Mel Ismail was surfing at Glenelg Beach near Geraldton last month when the shark severed his right leg. The career firefighter says initially he thought he'd been hit by a dolphin before he was dragged underwater and came face-to-face with the predator. He told the ABC once he realised his leg was gone, it was all about survival.
6: As a surfer, you normally try and grab your leg rope to get your board back, but I realised I didn't have a leg, so I tried to pull nothing, and then I saw my board just floating around, heap of blood. And then a set wave came through, and I said, I've just got to get on this one. And I did. It took me about 20 metres, which was handy.
1: The Australian dollar is buying 69.6 US cents. This is Air National News. Firstly to rugby league, and Tom Trbojevic is eyeing his first test match in 2 years after being selected by the Kangaroos. After another injury-prone season with the Seagulls, Turbo's keen to make amends at the World Cup, which gets underway next Thursday night.
7: You know, it hasn't been the smoothest run for me, but, you know, I still love playing the game and still heavily motivated to do well and achieve a lot in this game. And, you know, that's what keeps me coming back, and, you know, I'm really excited for this campaign and see what I can do.
1: In cricket, Blues Sheffield Shield captain Nick Maddison's poised for an Australian test recall almost a decade after his debut. The batsman had a strong session in the nets after being flown into Durban ahead of tomorrow's season opener against South Africa, and final preparations are locked in for the first day of practice at the Bathurst 1000. Hundreds of the world's top young golfers have converged on the New South Wales Hunter region for one of Australia's premier junior sporting events. Sarah Patterson has more.
8: The Hunter has become the home of junior golf this week, with 530 entrants from across Australia and the world taking part in the 2026 Jack Newton International Junior Classic. The tournament has brought together players from 11 countries, with six international teams travelling to the Hunter from Hawaii, Samoa, Japan, New Zealand, New Caledonia and Canada. Every Australian state and territory is also represented in this year's field.
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9: Sometimes you can carry stuff around because you're embarrassed to admit that you're struggling. But you know what? That's okay. In the Bible, in James chapter 5 and verse 16, it gives us a really great reminder that bringing things into the light with a bit of honesty and without pretending can actually bring a bit of healing. It says simply in James chapter 5, verse 16, so always tell each other the wrong things that you've done and then pray for each other. And there's the response. There's the admission and then there's the response. You don't have to hide our weaknesses. There's strength in being known, supported and prayed for. But hey, just before we jump into the show, today is CBM's 13th Miracles Day. 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
9: All right, hey, welcome to the daily. Happy Thursday. We are fast tracking into the weekend. Brandon Lake's dropping new music next week. We'll hear him talk about what we can expect because there's a bit going on behind the scenes at the moment. A new clip online has revealed a little bit more of his heart behind this new song. I will cover this off at the news desk. Also, your artist of the week, Matt Carney's dropping a new album tomorrow. We're going to hear him talk about how an older song was the beginning of a vocal style that has since almost become a little bit of a staple. But this song was where it all began, revisiting some of the big tracks from his career before we jump into all the new stuff tomorrow. Hey, but next, part two of my conversation with Jonah Murray. We caught up yesterday. He, for many years, was a part of the group Why Don't We? Billions of streams. Millions of records sold, plenty of global tours, and then everything just blew up and the band just spectacularly finished all of a sudden very quickly. It was pretty messy. Since then, Jonah's gone on to find Faith and is touring Australia as a solo artist next month. He spoke about the whole idea of losing his identity when Why Don't We wrapped up, and he didn't really know what to do, where to go, or even who he was. We'll explore this part of his story next at The Daily.
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0: Are you tuned into The Daily? And time to jump into part two of my conversation with Jonah Murray. All right, to catch you up to speed, if you missed part one, for many years was a part of the group Why Don't We? With billions of streams, millions of records sold, and tours around the world a handful of times, he was at the peak of his fame. But then everything came crashing down with the band in a very messy dispute, and then everything ended very suddenly. Jonah has since found his faith, and as a solo artist, will be touring Australia next month through Melbourne, Sydney, Brisbane, Adelaide, and Perth with five huge shows. But throughout that whole experience, Jonah touched on something that we're about to dive back into, and that was losing his identity. All he'd ever known was being a part of this group, and it was intrinsically wrapped up in who he felt that he was, and then it was gone. And we spoke about that healing and that recovery and how his faith played a massive role.
1: Absolutely. Yeah, it was this kind of terrifying feeling of knowing that this big part of my life was done and not really knowing where my boat was headed. And because of that and that scary feeling that came up, I was kind of just in this space of like, well, I know how I can have a good time tonight and just not think about it, right? And that's kind of what led me down a more rough path. But I honestly, I'm kind of grateful for all of it at this point because it got me to where I'm at and led me straight to the Lord. It's been amazing.
0: Yeah. At what point did music come back onto the radar potentially? Was it something that you just needed to distance yourself from for a while, given the hurt that you'd experienced? Or was it a part of the healing process to be able to go, no, this is still a part of who I am. This is what I'm really passionate about. Was it there the whole time, or was it something that you needed to distance yourself from before you kind of had a crack on your own?
1: It's interesting because as the band came to an end, as I was kind of struggling and going through this, at the same time, I've been so trained in my brain to be like, no, but I need to continue doing what I'm doing. I need to get music out. I need to connect with producers. I need to be making music. So I honestly jumped right into a bunch of sessions. You know, like I was just trying to make something and try to experiment and find my sound and all of this. But it's really tough to be creative when you're coping with that kind of stuff and also just like feeling really depressed and anxious and worried about life, and like then to be like, okay, what are we gonna write a song about, you know? I look back on those studio sessions and those songs with a lot of empathy for the person that was making that stuff. And you know, I'm not ashamed of it or anything like that. I don't think it's my favorite music that I've made, but it's also like, it's good. I was experimenting. I was trying to find, you know, my sound.
0: Tell me a little bit what it's been like for you to step out of the Why Don't We shadow into your own thing, to be able to all of a sudden, you haven't got the boys there. It's just you. It's your own creative control, the producers that you're working with. It's very different now. Are you comfortable with the, well, it all sits with you, or is it still a little bit of a, okay, I'm still learning how to do this?
1: At first, it was not comfortable, and I think I'm finally at the place where I can say it's definitely comfortable now. Part of that was I moved from LA to Nashville, Tennessee, and there's some of the most amazing writers and producers here that I've gotten to connect with, and it's been beautiful to dive into the sound, and it's kind of taking form in a more kind of country folk sound, which is really fun. It brings me back to my roots. I grew up in a smaller town in Minnesota, and I'd be exploring with my dog and fishing on the lake and, you know, all that stuff. So it's like some of those themes are coming back around of like just like wholesome good vibes. And it kind of lines up with my faith journey as well. You know, that's a big part of my life. And yeah, it's been so fun to explore. I mean, obviously there are aspects of the band that I miss because it's like I just always had four built-in friends with me all the time. So it was like all those little jokes here, there, like, you know, traveling together. There's a lot of moments that I miss. So, you know, I feel like I got the best of both worlds right now because we're coming down as the three of us, and that'll be super fun too.
0: That's Jonah Murray. He'll be bringing a couple of the Why Don't We Boys with him on an Australian tour next month, right through November, Melbourne, Sydney, Brisbane, Adelaide and Perth. We're going to hear him talk a little bit more about that later on the day.
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0: Still to come on the daily, Brandon Lake. We'll hear him talk a little more about his new song, Changing, that comes out next week. Everything will wear on from my favorite boots and the girl I love. Sunday morning, still believe. But arriving tomorrow is the brand new album from your artist of the week, Matt Carney. It's called Hanging by a Heartstring. Before we get to all the new stuff tomorrow, we're going to revisit a song that is now iconic in his set list that, well, Matt had never sung any part of his music falsetto before until this song.
1: The high part, falsetto, I had never done that before, and I sang the whole chorus like in falsetto. Forgive and live and move on, like that. And I was just like, wow, that's different. I've never done that before.
0: Gonna hear Matt tell more of the story of this great song. Moving on after this at the Daily. It's next.

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0: Next on the Daily, Brandon Lake has given us a little bit more info around this new song he drops next week called Changing. Alright, we'll cover this off at the news desk in just a moment. Before we do, let's have another look at your Artist of the Week, Matt Carney. We're almost there. Tomorrow is the day that he drops his brand new album called Hanging by a Heartstring. And before we get to the new project tomorrow, we're revisiting some of his iconic tunes along the journey. He's made a home on our radio for over two decades with so many songs like this one that we're about to dive into called Moving On. Matt explains that at the time of creating and writing this tune, he was experimenting with a few ideas and things that he hadn't experimented with before.
1: Moving On was another song that I kind of started with this like idea, and I had this arpeggiating synth that did this like so that was really cool. Another one that where that chorus just came out of nowhere, moving on, letting go, and then the chorus, the high part, falsetto. I had never done that before, and I sang the whole chorus like in falsetto, forgiving the living, move on, like that. And I was just like, wow, that's different. I've never done that before. And I felt like the sonics of that song really like stirred something up in me. Like I just was experimenting, and all of a sudden I found this kind of like 90s, like Toto, Bruce Hornsby, smooth thing. And I was like, it felt really clean and throwback, but in a very like noble way.
0: From his 2015 project, Just Kids, here's your Artist of the Week, Matt Carney. Moving On at the Daily.

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1: You've been trying to keep your head up, your head above the water. You've been looking for the sunlight.

0: Are you tuned into The Daily? It's Cam here. Righto, let's get over to the news desk for a little update.
1: I like to get the daily news.
0: All right, Brandon Lake is building towards the release of a new song, Changing. That'll be out next week. And a new clip has just emerged online titled 3 Minutes of My Heart.
2: Lately, people have been telling me I'm changing. And the truth is, I am.
0: Yeah, now that's just a snippet, but in the 3 minutes, Brandon goes on to talk about continually giving God his yes and how that's opened new doors, new friendships, new conversations, and plenty of new music. But despite all the change, he says he's still just Brandon, a husband, a father, and a man who wants to always say yes to God. Here's the new song, a little teaser. Everything.

0: One Way News.
1: Hello there, I'm Sean Bindley. Businesses say they're being told to like it or lump it as the tax office defends its new credit card ban. The ATO is standing firm on its decision to stop accepting credit cards for tax payments after the 30th of November. Australian Chamber of Commerce and Industry Chief Executive Andrew McKellar says businesses are angry.
2: They're not negotiating the decisions made. I think from a small business point of view, the message is, like it or lump it, you have to put up with it. And not surprisingly, many of the small businesses that we're talking to are furious. It will have a big impact on them.
1: First, rental vacancy rates remain one of the tightest in the country. Domain's latest quarterly report shows the vacancy rate dropped in the September quarter to 0.4%. Despite this, rent prices remain relatively unchanged, with the average house still costing $750 a week and units $700 a week. Domain Chief Residential Economist Nicola Powell says it's surprising to see prices stall, but it's similar in other capital cities too.
3: I think what it also points to is a rental affordability ceiling really being reached by tenants, and that ability to push through higher rents is really becoming challenging because tenants just cannot absorb any further rent hikes.
1: A warning today, an increasing number of children are ending up in hospital because of popular squishy toys. Family GP Dr. Maria Bolton says the consequences can be serious.
4: They can range from burns, irritated eyes, ingestion of toxic substances causing nausea. We've had one child who was in hospital with breathing difficulties. And of course, these toys can contain little beads and they can also contain lithium batteries.
1: An Australia First police squad will soon begin operating across Sydney. The Armed Response Command was announced in the wake of the Bondi Beach terror attack. Members of the squad will be given high-powered rifles and will travel in specially marked vehicles. Police Minister Yasmin Catley says the ARC will begin training in public over the coming weeks.
5: The community can expect to see those officers with long arms and rapid response vehicles, which also are unique to Australia, over the coming weeks as they step up for training in real-world environment.
1: A new coroner's court report shows 632 overdose fatalities were recorded across Victoria last year, the highest number since the court began collecting the data in 2000. Men aged 45 to 54 were more likely to die from a drug overdose than any other age group. Scott Drummond from the Victorian Alcohol and Drug Association says most overdoses are accidental.
6: So the top five contributing drugs to the overdose death